0: Now, each one of those letters stands for something to help you understand what faith is. Forgetting, all, I, trust, him. Faith. Forgetting, all, I, trust, him. That means forgetting all the good works and instead putting your trust in Jesus. Let's say it one more time. Faith. Forgetting, all, I, trust, him.
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2: Well, greetings, folks, and thanks again for listening to our Bible Basics radio program. I do appreciate you tuning in, and we're going to get right into our lesson today by asking you to turn your Bible to Ephesians chapter 3. We're going to begin a new series on the subject of From Faith to Fullness. We'll start in Ephesians chapter 3, Ephesians 4, and then move from there. The Bible says this in Ephesians chapter 3, beginning in verse 14. Paul the Apostle says, "For this cause I bow my knees unto the Father of our Lord Jesus Christ, of whom the whole family in heaven and earth is named, that he would grant you according to the riches of his glory to be strengthened with might by his Spirit in the inner man, that Christ may dwell in your hearts by faith, that ye, being rooted and grounded in love, may be able to comprehend with all saints what is the breadth and length and depth and height, and to know the love of Christ which passeth knowledge." And then listen to how Paul ended his prayer for the Christians, the saints, the believers in the church at Ephesus, "that ye might be filled with all the fullness of God." Filled with all the fullness of God. What does Paul have in mind? What does that mean? Have you ever studied the prayers of the Bible? When I study the prayers of the men in the Bible, and in particular the Apostle Paul, I'm rather ashamed of my praying. Sometimes my praying is so selfish. Sometimes my praying is so self-centered. Here Paul is praying for the saints. He's praying for other believers. He's not necessarily praying for their health or their safety or their protection or their job. And I'm not saying those things are wrong. But I want you to notice that Paul prays for these believers, first of all, that they would be strengthened with might by his Spirit, the Holy Spirit, and that Christ would dwell in their hearts, and that they would be rooted and grounded in love, and that they would have a spiritual comprehension in verse 18, and know the love of Christ. But then he adds that phrase, that you might be filled with all the fullness of God. What does it mean to be filled with all the fullness of God? Then in Ephesians chapter 4, we'll pick it up in verse 11. The Bible says, "And he gave some apostles, and some prophets, and some evangelists, and some pastors and teachers." Now, why did God give churches pastors and teachers? Why did he give believers pastors and teachers? Well, verse 12 says, "For the perfecting of the saints." And so God gives you a pastor and a teacher to preach to you and teach the Bible so that you might be perfected, which means to be matured. As the Bible teaches, when someone gets saved, they are babes in Christ. They are new creatures in Christ. And the Bible calls them babes, and they have to learn to grow as a Christian. And here, part of the growing is possible because of preaching and teaching, because of pastors and teachers, and that helps you to mature as a child of God. Every Christian needs preaching. Every Christian needs to be taught the Word of God. And so God gave us pastors and teachers for the perfecting of the saints. Now, why does he want the saints to be mature, to be perfected? Here it is: for the work of the ministry. You see, according to the Bible, we're doing things quite out of line in our churches today, so unscriptural in so many ways, in the sense that we have this mindset now of the clergy over the laity, and we have this mindset of that's the preacher's job. But the Bible teaches that God gave us pastors and teachers for the perfecting of saints so that the saints could do the work of the ministry and for the edifying of the body of Christ. It is not just the pastors and missionaries and evangelists and preachers' job to do the work of the ministry. God has the church to do the work of the ministry. Every person who's saved has a part in the ministry. Every born-again child of God has a role to play, has a responsibility to the Lord Jesus Christ. And so the Bible says that God has given us the Holy Spirit, and he wants

0: us to be filled with all the fullness of God, and he wants you to be mature. And then it says this in Ephesians 4:13, till we all come in the unity of the faith and of the knowledge of the Son of God. Now get this, unto a perfect man. What is the goal? What is the end result of being a mature Christian? Till we all come unto the knowledge of the unity of the faith and of the knowledge of the Son of God, and unto a perfect man, unto the measure of the stature of the fullness of Christ. Now get that. To the measure of the stature of the fullness of Christ. Ephesians 3 said that we might be filled with all the fullness of God. Paul says in Ephesians 4 that the goal is that we come to the measure of the stature of the fullness of Christ. You understand that when you get born again, you get the Holy Spirit. And the Bible says that when you get the Holy Spirit, that the work of God in your life is going to be to conform you to the image of God's dear Son. God wants us to be the image of Jesus Christ. We were born again, not just so we could get to heaven, but God has a job for us to do. And He wants us to be lights in a dark world. He wants people to see Jesus Christ in us. And so we need to talk, and we're going to for some time now, about what it means to be filled with all the fullness of God and to reach unto the measure of the stature of the fullness of Christ. I preached a sermon years ago called Running in Circles. I want to try to use this illustration from this message to begin this series on the fullness of God. In that message on running in circles, I talk about the 12 apostles, and in particular, the three that are most known, Peter, James, and John, and then ultimately, I talk about John as being the one closest to Jesus Christ. Now, I want you to imagine five circles, and outside of those circles is outer darkness. Everyone outside of that circle, or those five circles, are unsaved. They're lost. They're without Christ. But once you get saved, you step inside this circle. I want you to imagine that towards the center of that circle is Jesus Christ, and that you want to get closer to Him. So once you get saved, you're on the outer part of the circle. But as you grow and mature and get more committed to the things of God and surrendered to the will of God, and you yield your life, your spirit, soul, and body to God Almighty and begin to live for Him and allow Him to live through you, you move from that outer circle to the very center part of that circle, what we call the inner circle. Many scholars, many commentaries talk about Peter, James, and John being in that inner circle. If it's true that there is an inner circle and that God wants you to draw nigh to Him, and the Bible says if we'll draw nigh to God, He'll draw nigh to us, surely we want to be close to the Lord. We talk about being close to God. We talk about being apart from God. People talk about being backslidden. What about you? Do you desire to be in God's inner circle? Do you want to be close to Him? Do you want to know sweet fellowship? Do you want to know the presence of God in your life? Do you want to have the peace that passes understanding? It's all about moving towards that inner circle. And so in that message on running in circles, my goal is to talk about what it takes to move inside the inner circle. Now, some people have an attitude, or at least they say, that all they care about is going to heaven. You'll hear people say, well, I'm saved and that's all that matters. Well, surely that's not true. If you're saved, you ought to want to please the one who saved you. If you are saved, you are a child of the King. God is your Father. The Bible says, whereby we cry, Abba, Father. If you are truly born again, if you are truly a child of God, you ought to have a desire to please the one that sent His Son to die for you on a cross, went to the grave, was raised on the third day, died for you that you might be born again. And when He saved you, listen, it's not just about you. It's not just about me. God did not save you just to get you out of hell. He did not save you just to get you to heaven. He saved you so that you could regain the fellowship that Adam lost in that garden. If you remember, when God made man, it was to fellowship with that man. It was to fellowship with Adam. And he walked with God in the cool of the day, the Bible says. Adam walked with God. But when Adam sinned, God had to put him out of the garden. And the fellowship was broken. And so you need to understand, when you read your Bible and if you study the Pauline epistles and the New Testament, you understand that God saved you so that you could fellowship with Him. We're going to talk about this in a little while. But He did not simply save you to get you out of hell and into heaven. And so my point is, if you're truly saved, you ought to have a desire to walk with God and to please God and to be close to God. Some people have a hard time understanding the God of the Bible. They think that, well, God loves everybody, and that's a generic phrase, it's a generic term. And it's true, God did love everybody at Calvary. God desired to save everybody. When it comes to salvation, God is no respecter of persons. As a matter of fact, when you read that in the Bible two or three times where it says God is no respecter of persons, you need to understand that's in the context of salvation. When it comes to salvation, God wants to save everybody. The Bible says that God is not willing that any should perish, but that all should come to repentance. The Bible says that whosoever shall call upon the name of the Lord shall be saved. Again, God desires to save everybody. The Bible says in 1 Timothy chapter 2, "For this is good and acceptable in the sight of God our Savior, who will have all men to be saved and to come unto the knowledge of the truth. For there is one God and one mediator between God and men, the man Christ Jesus, who gave himself a ransom for all to be testified in due time." So God wants all to be saved, and He died for all. He gave Himself a ransom for all. It is true, when it comes to salvation, God is no respecter of persons. However, once you get saved, and God starts looking at who He's going to use, who He is going to put into a certain position or give a certain job to, it is obvious as you study your Bible that sometimes God chooses men based on certain things. As a matter of fact, just to give you something to think about perhaps, when it comes to this thing of God loving everybody, and we know He does, and He died for all men, keep in mind that the Bible says in the book of Malachi, "Jacob have I loved, Esau have I hated." As a matter of fact, the Bible says that God loveth a cheerful giver. Is it possible that God loves some more than others? Is it possible that there are things we can do that would cause God to bless us, and things we can do that would cause us to lose the blessings of God? Obviously, that's true as you study the Word of God. I remember when I was in junior high school and wanted to make the basketball team. I was thrilled when there were 72 boys tried out, and as the coach whittled that number down and only 12 or 15 made the team, I was thrilled to be on the team. But then I wasn't satisfied. I didn't want to be on the bench. I wanted to be on the starting five. And I wanted to be one of the prominent players. I wanted to compete. I wanted to be utilized. I wanted to represent my school. I wanted to help the team. Listen, when you're saved, if you're a born-again child of God, you ought to desire to be involved and to be active and to win souls and to bear fruit and to please your Creator. That's why you are here on planet Earth. The Bible says in Revelation 4:11, you were created for His pleasure. And so, when I read the Bible, for example, I want you to turn to Luke chapter 9. I want you to see in Luke chapter 9 the premise of this sermon called Running in Circles that I preach from time to time. The Bible says in Luke chapter 9 in verse 10 that He took them and went aside privately into a desert place. Jesus took the 12 and went aside privately. He invested time in them. They were close to Him. But then the Bible says in verse 28, "And it came to pass about an 8 days after these sayings, He took Peter and John and James and went up into a mountain to pray." So here He just takes three. He takes what's called that inner circle, and He spends time especially with them. There are several times in the Bible where He just chose those three. So what I'm saying to you is, you ought to want to be inside that inner circle. You ought to want to be close to God. You ought to want Him to feel as though He can call on you and that you're ready to serve and you're ready to do whatever God wants you to do. And so how do we move inside this circle? How do we go from the outer part of the circle, from just being saved, to the inner part of the circle where we're not only saved, but we're surrendered, and God has our attention, and we are sensitive to the Holy Spirit, and we're walking with God, and He can just tap on our shoulder and immediately have our attention. He wants us to do something. All He's got to do is ask, do you have that kind of closeness with God? As we begin to talk about what it means to experience the fullness of God and to be mature as Christians, these are some of the things that we need to talk about. And so we're going to look in our next lesson at how to move towards that inner circle and what it takes to experience the fullness of God. I do appreciate you listening, and I hope you'll listen again next time to our radio program. God bless you as you serve Him.
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3: My name is Linda, and I was born in Korea in 1971. All I remember of life with mother was strange men who visited the women who worked for her. Someone took me to church once, and I heard about God, who loved me. But my mother didn't love me. She sold me to strange woman when I was 7. From there, I was given or sold to rich family. But I didn't live up to their expectations, and they left me at orphanage a few months later. When I was 10, American family adopted me. I tried to do well in school, and they treated me very well, even bought me piano and provided music lessons. But part of me resented them. Part of me wanted to lash out and hurt. I began to steal and lie. I fought with my adopted sister, and one day during fight, I became unglued and broke many things. My family called police, who sent me to psychiatric hospital. In time, I realized that my anger stemmed from sexual abuse when I was a child. I stayed at Pacific Garden Mission when I left psychiatric hospital. 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It wasn't easy to overcome anger and bitterness of past, but God has done wonderful work in my heart and life. I praise Jesus every day for giving me hope and new life. If the Son therefore shall make you free, you shall be free indeed.
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5: 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Whether in the fossils or the living world, there's no mechanism that would accomplish it. In short, it's quite controversial. Unfortunately, the educational establishment insists that evolution be taught without regards to the controversies. Evidence against evolution is censored out of our classrooms, and thus our students are poorly prepared in science. I think this is because so many evolutionists hold it as a religious persuasion and are insecure if other religious views are presented, like the Back to Genesis view of creation.
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6: John 21:3. Simon Peter saith unto them, I go a fishing, and they say unto him, We also go with thee. This occurred a week or two after the resurrection of Christ. Peter and these six men often get criticized for being backslidden and for quitting the ministry. I believe these men weren't backslidden as much as they were confused and down on themselves. I mean, they had failed Jesus in the garden. They hadn't stood with him or even been at the crucifixion, and then hadn't heeded his prophecy that he'd rise on the third morning. They felt like grade A super failures. Here's today's lesson. Listen very carefully. How you react to number one, change, and number two, failure in yourselves and others will greatly determine your success and happiness in life. How you react to change and to failure in yourselves and others will greatly determine your success and happiness in life. I go a-fishing. We also go with thee. Something to think about.
7: Aduna ka ba'y kinabuhing dayon? 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

0: satisfied until you are destroyed and all of your usefulness is taken away. How does he do that? Well, first, he tries to blind your mind so that you can't see that trusting Jesus Christ and him alone is the only way to heaven. Then, when you get saved, and he figures out he can't keep you from getting saved, he tries to get you to do what you want to do instead of what God wants you to do. You see, the devil doesn't care what you do as long as you don't do what God wants you to do. The devil doesn't care where you go as long as you don't go where God wants you to go. And the devil doesn't care what you say as long as you don't say what God wants you to say. You see, the devil says, just do what comes naturally. Do what feels good. Just do whatever you want to do. You see, every time the Bible speaks of someone doing their own thing or going their own way, it's always bad. You see, Isaiah 53:6 says, all we like sheep have gone astray. We have turned every one to his own way. And there's many Bible verses, but basically, whenever we go our own way, we go astray. How does the devil destroy your life? He tries to get you to do your own thing, to do what you want to do. He tempts you to be selfish.
1: So ought men to love their wives as their own bodies. He that loveth his wife loveth himself. For no man ever yet hated his own flesh, but nourisheth and cherisheth it, even as the Lord the church. Thank you for joining us today. This is Pastor Clarence Sexton from the Temple Baptist Church in Crown College in Knoxville, Tennessee. We're continuing this series on the home, establishing a spiritual foundation in marriage. And I trust that this is a great help to you, that you'll encourage other people to be listening. May God speak to your heart.

There's a richness, a spiritual richness to enter into that cannot be entered into unless you've been born of the Spirit of God. But there are so many Christians who are content to call themselves Christians and not be Christ-like. Put some tests here. The tone of your voice. The tone of your voice. Now, I'm a demanding, authoritative kind of a person. Pastor a church with thousands of members. Trying to lead in this ministry, in the schools and other things. And often, like a bear, trying to keep it in line. But in my home with my wife, I need to sound like the voice of Jesus would sound. The tone of my voice can be harsh, hard, driving, distancing. Something I need God's help with greatly. And it's not something you get from trying, it's something you get from dying. Dying to self. The music in your home. What kind of music you have in your home? Does it exalt the Lord? Is it sweet? Does it speak to your soul? Is that what you're listening to? Have you learned to love that kind of thing? How would Christ handle this? I'm going to tell you, before children come along, you think you've got problems, but the two of you need to be together, not just together in body under the same roof, but together in spirit to deal with the problems and difficulties your children will have. And if you think when your children are grown and gone, you're through helping them, you're wrong. Ask somebody who has children grown and gone. They still need counsel and advice from a spiritual mother and father. My heart hurts here. I'm about to cry because I think of how many people have settled just to have a marriage. Just to have a marriage and not let God really do for them what He wants to do. Desire the Spirit of Christ in your marriage. To be like Jesus. To be around Jesus would be wonderful, wouldn't it? Well, that's what your wife can experience if you live for the Lord. It's like being around Jesus. And wives, if you'll live for Jesus and truly be given over to Him, your husband will have someone he can live with like being around Jesus. Wouldn't that be

precious? Number 13, and this is solid. Build your life around the Lord, not your children, not activity, and not hobbies. Build your life around the Lord. There are many people who built their married life around their children. When their children are gone, they have no married life left. Build it around the Lord. I love being with my wife. My wife, I believe, loves being with me. We certainly don't have a perfect marriage, but we talk and pray about things. She can calm my troubled heart. We have a ground we can stand on, that's spirit, a union in the Lord. May God help us to keep that. Till our dying day, may God help us to keep that. This may sound selfish to some, but I hope we can go to heaven together. With the sound of the trumpet, just go up together. I believe I know her enough to think she would miss me greatly, and I don't know how I could live without her. But how good Jesus is to us. My children have lives of their own. My grandchildren have mamas and daddies to raise them. I did not want to build my marriage around my children, though I love my children. I'm devoted to my children. I want to be a good grandparent to my grandchildren. But my life cannot be built even around my wife. It must be built around the Lord. And as she loves the Lord and I love the Lord, we love one another more. You understand how that works? It's like a triangle. The Lord's at the top. I'm on one corner. She's on the other bottom corner. And as we both move up to God, we get closer and closer together. Build your married life around the Lord. Number 14, cultivate a spirit of gratitude. A spirit of gratitude. Grateful to God. So much in Scripture about this. So much in Scripture. So ought men to love their wives as their own bodies. He that loveth his wife loveth himself. For no man ever yet hated his own flesh, but nourisheth and cherisheth it, even as the Lord the church. We have so much to be grateful for. But if we are not careful, we learn to gripe and complain, don't we? Listen to me. We have a habit that forms in our lives of finding the worst, not seeing the best. Of being critical, not praising. We have a way of thinking we're straightening everybody out or straightening everything out just to talk about everything that's wrong. I don't know about you, but I get sick of hearing about all the wrong all the time. I get sick of it. One of my children said to me one day, said, Dad, when you're preaching, don't ever forget to do this. My oldest son said, when you talk about all the things that are wrong, and there are so many things wrong, and the world seems like it's going to hell in a hurry, he says, when you're preaching about it, Dad, my oldest son said, don't ever forget this, please. Before you finish the message, try to tell us what we can do to look to the Lord and do something about it. Don't leave it hanging with just the bad. Well, sometimes our lives are just left hanging with the bad. We have to develop a sense of gratitude. May I give you some suggestions? If you're ungrateful, visit a nursing home. Go in and out of the rooms and speak to people who never have anybody touch them, who never have anybody hug them, who never have anybody take their hands and rub them and love them, who never have anybody sit down and talk to them for a period of time, except people who are waiting on them and trying to take care of them. They've got so much to do, sometimes they can't get done what they ought to get done. Visit a nursing home and know that if you live long enough, you're headed in that direction. And you may enter into a world of loneliness, never to come back out of it until you die. You walk in that nursing home and you leave it and go back to your loved ones. Your loved ones, those people are in there, they've gone sometimes into a world of loneliness to never come back out of it until they leave this world. It'll make you grateful. Visit a hospital, especially a pediatric hospital, and walk in the room where parents are waiting with their children's lives hanging in the balance to live or die. They don't know if their little babies are going to make it through the night or not. Visit a place like that and you'll have a deeper appreciation for what God's done in giving your children health. Go to a funeral home. See a grieving family. And be thankful to God that you have life and strength and you still have an opportunity, as long as there's life, there's hope, to make things right. Witness to people without Christ and see how terrible it is to be without God, without hope in this world, headed toward hell and destruction when you have the Lord Jesus. I'm telling you, in our marriages, to have a spiritual marriage, we ought to cultivate a spirit of gratitude. And number 15, take your rightful place in marriage. Take your rightful place in marriage. Ephesians chapter 5, verses 21 and 22 say,
submitting yourselves one to another in the fear of God. In the fear of God. The Bible says that a woman should actually reverence her husband. Reverence. And I looked that word up. I went to look that word up, what it actually meant from the word it was translated from. It has to do with fear and terror, of respect and honor. The Bible says a woman should reverence her husband. But so many men live in a way that it's hard to reverence them. Every woman should have the privilege, who is a Christian, of being married to a spiritual man. Not just a boss, but a truly spiritual man who has the tenderness of Jesus somewhere inside of him, who can feel and touch and love and care. Wives, submit yourselves unto your own husbands as unto the Lord. That's your place. Husbands, love your wife, verse 25 says. Love your wives even as Christ also loved the church and gave himself for it. As Christ loved the church, certainly not to the same degree, but in the same way, he said, I'll never leave thee nor forsake thee. Your place, husband, is to lead. Your place, wife, is to submit. And do you know where, look here, do you know where we find the ability to lead and the ability to submit? When we meet in spiritual union. In spiritual union. A man leads in spiritual union. He loves the Lord. He may not be the best talker. He may not be the best looker. He may not be the richest guy in town, but you admire the way he loves God. And you believe that he meets God and finds out what God wants his family to do. And you honor him and reverence him and respect him because he, whether he's a preacher or anything else, he in the ministry, he is a man of God. He's a spiritual leader. That's taking your rightful place, gentlemen. Not an encyclopedia. Not a know-it-all. Not a quiz master. But a spiritual man who's a spiritual leader who loves Jesus Christ, and your wife loves and admires the way you love Jesus Christ. And that's convicting, isn't it, gentlemen? That's deeply convicting. And wife, your place is to submit to the authority of his leadership in your life. That's your place. You cannot honor God and obey God without being a submissive wife. If you say, well, I know more than he knows. Most women do know more than their husbands know. You say, I can do a lot of things he can't do. Most women can do a whole lot of things he can't do. You didn't marry a domestic cat. You didn't marry Mr. Homemaker. You didn't marry the best handyman in town, perhaps. But as a Christian, you are to yield to his leadership in your life. I'm not talking about his abilities. I'm talking about his spirituality. And I'm not talking about your abilities. I'm talking about your spirituality. And your place in the home is to be a yielded wife. Not a boss. Not a know-it-all. Not waiting until he comes home to tell him everything he needs to know. Not misstraighten him out. That's not your place. Maybe you're a strong person. Maybe you've got a strong will. Maybe you've been raised that way and taught that way. But your place, according to God's word, is in submission to your husband. Oh, I pray for this church, and I pray for our nation. I pray for our world. I pray that people would truly learn what makes marriage wonderful and what it means to establish a spiritual relationship in marriage. To be one in Christ, to be joined together in spirit, in soul, and in body, and have the blessed privilege of journeying to glory in marital union with somebody who loves Jesus and is wonderfully hopeful about seeing the Lord Jesus. Oh, how good God is to all of us. Just to allow us to have the Bible and from the Bible to know these things that will help us to have a spiritual union in marriage. Would you bow with me in prayer?

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People need help, and the help we need comes from God's Word. And as we give these messages from the Word of God, I trust that you'll let people know how much it means to you that they're willing to give these messages across the air by means of radio. 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

0: Welcome back to the lives of incredibly important people. We have in the studio today Theodore Hallister, who will provide insight to the life of his father, Robert Ace Hallister.
1: Thanks. I don't know why you want to talk about my dad.
0: Well, people generally want to know anything they can about really important people like Nobel Peace Prize winners.
1: My dad won a Nobel Peace Prize?
0: Yes, General Hallister was famous for his peace treaties.
1: My dad was a general?
0: Yes, in the army. You didn't know that?
1: Well, we moved a lot. I just thought he really liked to wear green. How do you know all this?
0: Why, it's in your father's autobiography.
1: He wrote a book?
0: Yes, it was on the bestsellers list 4 months in a row. Millions read his book, My Life After Conquering Everest.
1: My dad climbed a mountain?
0: I take it you didn't really get to know your dad.
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0: Genesis 22:14 says, "And Abraham called the name of that place Jehovah Jireh. As it is said to this day, in the mount of the Lord it shall be seen." Jehovah Jireh means Jehovah will provide. Our God provides for his people what they need. He provides what we need in his Son, Jesus Christ. By nature, I am wretched and miserable and poor and blind and naked. But Jesus is my life. 1 John 5:11 says, "And this is the record, that God hath given to us eternal life, and this life is in his Son. He that hath the Son hath life, and he that hath not the Son of God hath not life." If you have Jesus, then you have the life that God has provided to everyone who believes. There is no other life but Jesus. Without him, you and I would remain dead in sins and trespasses. It is not just life, but what Jesus came to bring us was abundant life. When Jesus spoke of us, his sheep, he said, "The thief cometh not, but for to steal and to kill and to destroy. I am come that they might have life, and that they might have it more abundantly." The devil would love to make you think that you've been sentenced to something horrible. He would lead you to believe that you're a prisoner and the world around us is free. But the opposite is true. The world may party to give the appearance of a good life, but they must seek after more and more, as it always leaves them empty. Jesus gives us life that is overflowing, abundant, rich, and wonderful. The more you abide with him, the more precious this life becomes to you. We needed life, and God provided Jesus Christ, our life.
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1: Did you know that going to church is very important? God commands us in the Bible to go to church. Now, when you come to church, you need to bring four things. You need to bring money for Jesus, a visitor, yourself, and your Bible. Now, say it with me. Here we go. Ready? You need to bring money for Jesus, a visitor, yourself, and your Bible.

0: are science scores dropping among high school students? The trend examined next on today's Creation Moment. And now, here's our Creation Moments host, Ian Taylor.
1: We've been hearing a lot about how science scores are dropping among American high school students. Many creationists believe that the dogmatic teaching of evolution is one important reason that science scores are dropping. Today, evolution creeps into many of the subjects taught in American high schools. Both biology and history classes have units populated with ape-like creatures supposedly on their way to becoming human beings. Students are taught how religion evolved when ancient man invented God. Classes on ecology and natural history dwell on supposed evolutionary ages and developments. Consider these claims from the viewpoint of a student. Evolution claims that non-living matter once formed the first living creature all by itself. Students are taught that a small rodent turned into a horse. They are told in all seriousness about how fish once started walking around on land and so grew lungs. Often they are not allowed to question these outrageous claims. From the student's viewpoint, science departs from reality and common sense. It becomes confusing, and the student's choice is either to memorize the stuff, pass the examination and have done with it, or simply to drop out. When high school students hear a critical analysis of evolution and are shown the evidence supporting creation, they quickly become interested. They never realized that science could make sense or that true science does not call their belief of God into question.
0: For more information, visit us online at creationmoments.com. You'll find both written and audio transcripts, creation-focused articles and Bible studies, and many other resources, all at creationmoments.com.
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1: All right, I want to show you the gospel hand. Now, what I want you to do is take your finger and point to your thumb on the other hand. All right, are you doing it? Here we go, and then I want you to repeat after me as we point to each finger on your hand. It goes like this. God loves you. We're all sinners. Jesus died for us. We can go to heaven if we put our trust in Him. And then go backwards. If we put our trust in Him, we can go to heaven because Jesus died for us, because we're all sinners, and God loves you. Now, let's do it one more time. God loves you. We're all sinners. Jesus died for us. You can go to heaven if you put your trust in Him. If you put your trust in Him, you can go to heaven because Jesus died for us, because we're all sinners, and God loves you.
2: 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Kumusta? This is the Study to Show Thyself Approved radio program. I am your host, Brother Howard Hunter. We have been studying in the book of 1 Thessalonians. And last time we stopped in chapter 4 at the end with the words of comforting one another with the words of the word of the Lord Jesus Christ and His Bible. And it's been wonderful to read about the promise of the rapture, the promise of the second coming of the Lord Jesus Christ and what He's done for us and how He wants to fellowship with us and spend time with us. Boy, it's a wonderful thing to open up the words of a King James Bible and to study to show ourselves approved, to rightly divide what this book says about life and about death, what this old Bible says about eternity and tomorrow. And I'm so glad you tuned in today, and I hope you will spend the next 15 minutes with us as we enjoy the Word of God and the words of God, exactly as He desires us to have them in the pages of a King James Bible. So chapter 5, verse 1 starts off and says, "But of the times and the seasons, brethren, ye have no need that I write unto you." So Paul continues speaking about the Bible doctrine, or of the rapture, or the topic of the second coming of the Lord Jesus, or the coming of the Lord Jesus Christ to take the bride, his believers, with Him to glory during the tribulation period. And so as he finishes up, he says, "Comfort one another with these words," and that's the responsibility of the church, to comfort one another. And then he starts with, "But of the times and the seasons." So he's going to talk about, it's not necessary to know. We do not know the exact day of the rapture, the day or the hour. But boy, we can know the times and the seasons. And can I say that definitely, if you pick up a newspaper on Diario Dito sa Philippines and you see the headlines, "Daminang problema sa Sanlibutan," Dami ng ISIS controversies and ISIS wars and rumors of wars. So we can know that we are close to the rapture. We are close to seeing the Lord Jesus Christ with our eyes. So Paul writes, "But of the times and the seasons, brethren, ye have no need that I write unto you." So walang necessity, di ba? Para sa isulat ni Paul, para sa iyo, para sa akin. Tungkol sa rapture, tungkol sa babalik si Jesus, para sa mga mananampalataya. But it says, "For yourselves know perfectly that the day of the Lord so cometh as a thief in the night." Now, when the Bible, and when God wants to emphasize or show you or illuminate or give revelation, He uses two little words. Like, sa English, like, at saka as, light and

0: as. So he says in verse 2, for yourselves know perfectly that the day of the Lord. Now that's the term for the rapture. That's the term of the second coming of the Lord Jesus Christ, the coming for the church. So the day of the Lord so cometh as a thief in the night. Now, the rapture is not like the second advent. The coming of the Lord for the church, the rapture, is going to be quiet. It's going to be silent. It's going to be, notice what he says. Verse 2, for yourselves know perfectly that the day of the Lord so cometh as a thief in the night. So, como está lang trabajo ng thief, di ba? How does he work? Does he walk up to your front door and knock? Hello, hello, hello. I'm a thief. Boy, can I steal your things? No. He sneaks quietly, and turns the lights out, unscrews the light bulb, and reaches in and steals and takes those things that are yours. Ayoko talaga. I say English, but he says, I say this many times, it's hard enough for me to buy it the first time, to have it stolen and then have to buy again. Oh, mahal talaga, mahirap talaga. But that's what the rapture of the believers will be, just like that, in a moment, in a twinkling of an eye. Amen. That's what Paul said in 1 Thessalonians chapter 4. So the Lord's going to descend from heaven with a shout, and with the voice of the archangel, with the trump of God, the dead Christ will rise first. So it's going to happen quickly. It's going to be something that'll just be instantaneous, and it'll happen. So he says that the day of the Lord so cometh as a thief in the night. For when they shall say peace and safety, then sudden destruction cometh upon them as travail upon a woman with child, and they shall not escape. Now, so he uses an analogy that means he likens something to something you know. And the analogy Paul uses here in 1 Thessalonians chapter 5 is to a woman with child. So when a woman is pregnant, we can watch the progression. When she's 1 month pregnant, very little baby bump. 2 months pregnant, maliit. 3 months, 4 months, 5 months, oh, it's beginning to grow. We begin to see that the pregnancy is progressing, and her baby is growing bigger, and we can see the growth of her tummy as the baby expands and grows. And so when we get to 8 months, we can see, whoa, malapit na, the growth is very large. And the baby is coming soon. We don't know the exact day. We don't know the exact hour, but we know it's soon. And sure enough, one day she comes and she says, oh, my water has broken. It's time for the baby. And they go to the hospital or go to the midwife, and you have the child come out. So Paul, that's what Paul says. The day of the Lord will be just like that, as a thief in the night. For when they shall say peace and safety, then sudden destruction cometh upon them, as travail upon a woman with child, and they shall not escape. Now this 1 Thessalonians chapter 5, verse 3. And to know the time of the day of the Lord is just like a pregnant woman. We know it's close. Now, nikita ko ng mga problemas dito sa sanlibutan. I see anarchy throughout the world. I see ISIS and the Muslims blowing up places and causing problems. I see all the troubles and heartaches in this world. But the Lord is able. The Lord His plan is being organized, has already been organized, and is being fulfilled exactly as God wants it to work out. So Paul writes in verse 3,
1: For when they shall say peace and safety, then sudden destruction cometh upon them, as travail upon a woman with child, and they shall not escape. But ye, brethren, so he shows the difference between the world and the believer. But ye, brethren, are not in darkness, that that day should overtake you as a thief. So you and I should be busy. We should be watching. We should be aware of what the world, how the world is operating, and we should be watching for the Lord Jesus Christ, preparing to go see him one day very soon. So he says, but ye brethren are not in darkness, verse 4, that that day, what day? The day of the Lord, verse 3, verse 2, that that day should overtake you as a thief. As a child of God, we should be aware that the Lord's coming back soon. He's going to take us out, and his kingdom will be set up soon. And I look and long for that kingdom. So how do we know about this second advent? How do we know about this kingdom he's going to set up? Well, if you turn to Romans chapter 13, Romans chapter 13, excuse me, and Romans 13, look in verse 11, and that knowing the time, that now it is high time to awake out of sleep, for now is our salvation nearer than when we believed. The night is far spent, the day is at hand. Let us therefore cast off the works of darkness, and let us put on the armor of light. Let us walk honestly as in the day, not in rioting and drunkenness, not in chambering and wantonness, not in strife and envying, but put ye on the Lord Jesus Christ, and make not provision for the flesh to fulfill the lust thereof. The rapture and the second coming of the Lord Jesus Christ should be should motivate you and I to live a Christian life in front of this world. So what do you mean? What's a Christian life? All right, Paul says, he explains it this way. The night is far spent. The day is at hand. Let us therefore, here it is, cast off the works of darkness. What are the works of darkness? Lying, stealing, cheating. Amen. Dismiss. Amen. Unfaithfulness. Laziness. Those attributes that are attributes of the flesh, those carnal things that the flesh wants to do, we should put them off. We should not do them. And let us put on the armor of light. So when you spend time in your Bible and you find what the Bible says you should do, amen, then that you when you grab a hold of those things and do them, you are putting on the armor of light. Verse 13, let us walk honestly, there it is, as in the day, not in rioting and drunkenness, not in chambering. Chambering means to when you take a woman to bed, if you're a man, or usually the act of marriage is done in a chamber behind closed doors. And wantonness, that's partying all the time, not in strife and envying. You see, that those are the works of darkness that Paul talks about here. But here's verse 14. God always is a balance. He always shows you one thing and says, this is bad, and then he says, well, this is good. So, but put ye on the Lord Jesus Christ, and make not provision for the flesh to fulfill the lusts thereof. How do I know if it's a work of darkness? Instead of being a work of the Spirit, it's a lustful thing. It's something that is desirous from a carnal side of my body. You see, every Christian has two sides. He has a carnal side and he has a spiritual side. He has a fleshly side that's part of himself, this old man. And he has a new man inside that loves Bible and prayer and preaching and telling about Jesus Christ. He loves studying the Word of God and doing right and being honest. And he has one side that loves lying and cheating and stealing and me and envy and strife Amen. And lust. These are the things that should be controlled by the child of God. And you can do it through the Spirit. Amen. Well, this is the Study to Show Thyself Approved radio program. God bless you.
2: Proverbs 31 verses 10 through 31 gives Christian ladies specific goals to strive for in becoming an extremely valuable lady. Verse 26, she openeth her mouth with wisdom, and in her tongue is the law of kindness. The kind of lady that impresses God knows wisdom, therefore she is a student of the Bible. She also is kind with her tongue. That would mean she's not a gossip, nor cruel and cutting. Verse 27, she looketh well to the ways of her household, and eateth not the bread of idleness. She is aware of the school, social, work, and spiritual status of each of the members of her household. This lady, whom God says is worth more than rubies, doesn't sit around all day and watch TV or play video games or doodle on Facebook. Verse 28, her children arise up and call her blessed, her husband also, and he praiseth her. She acts with life's eventualities in view instead of focusing on the short-term pursuits. She corrects her children so that they'll become good adults. She's their mother, not their buddy. Proverbs 31, for all of us. Something to think about.
3: Heaven or hell? Where are you going to spend eternity? Do you know for sure? The truth is in the Bible, God's holy word. And the Bible makes it clear that we can know for sure where we are going. There are four things you need to know in order to have the hope, a sure expectation that heaven will be your home. Number one, the Bible teaches us that we are all sinners. In the book of Romans, chapter 3, verse 10, the Bible tells us, there is none righteous, no, not one. It continues to tell us in verse 23, for all have sinned and come short of the glory of God. The truth is, we are all sinners, every man, woman, and child, because we are all the children of Adam and Eve, the first man and woman God created. God placed them in a perfect place, the Garden of Eden, and allowed them to eat of all of the trees in that garden, except for one. He warned them that if they sinned, disobeying him, and ate that fruit, the penalty would be death. The Bible tells us that they did eat the forbidden fruit and became sinners. You and I are the children of Adam and Eve, and their sinfulness is passed down to us. The reason you and I sin is because we are born with a sin nature. It is just natural for us to sin. Nobody has to teach us how to sin. It comes naturally. In fact, it is just as normal for us to sin as it is normal for a mango tree to grow mangoes. The problem is, and the second thing you need to know is, there is a penalty for sin. It is death. Romans chapter 6 verse 23 says, "For the wages of sin is death." The only way that sin can be paid for, according to the Bible, is death. It takes the shedding of blood, an acceptable sacrifice, in order for our sin debt to be paid. If our sin is not paid for, we will spend eternity tormented in the lake of fire, separated from God. There is no escaping it. No man can save himself from death in hell, because all men are sinners. Our only hope is that someone could save us. And that leads me to the third thing you need to know. Jesus paid for your sin already. Do you know who Jesus is? He is God, come in the flesh, born of a virgin. His mother's name was Mary. But the most important thing about Jesus is who his father is. His father is God, not a man. If Jesus was the son of Adam, like you and me, he would be a sinner like you and me. But because his father is God, he is perfect, holy, and without sin. Yet, he died, the penalty for sin, on the cross, He shed his precious blood, not to pay for his own sin. He didn't have any sin to pay for. He was making the full payment for our sin. My sin, your sin. He died, was placed in a grave, and after 3 days he arose from the dead. And because he lives, he can give to us eternal life. His death paid the full price for anyone who will receive it. The fourth thing you need to know is you can be saved if you will believe that what Jesus did for you is the only thing that can save you. His payment alone, plus nothing, minus nothing, is the only payment God accepts for your sin. He loves you, and He gave His life so that you can live forever instead of spending eternity in hell. Again, Romans chapter 6, verse 23 says, "For the wages of sin is death, but the gift of God is eternal life through Jesus Christ our Lord." Eternal life is a gift, but you must choose for yourself to accept it or reject it. It is free. We cannot pay for it. We cannot work for it. We can only receive it by faith of our own free will. Romans chapter 10 verse 13 tells us, "For whosoever shall call upon the name of the Lord shall be saved." This is a promise from God. If you believe that Jesus is the only one who can and will save you, and if you will cry out to Him, trusting only His love for you and the gift He offers you, not your good works, not your religion or church, just Jesus, He will save you.
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1: My father's drunken abuse led to my mother's premature death when I was 10. He moved us to Chicago, where life was even rougher, but one day he listened to a Christian radio program and fell under such conviction that he wrote to the station. They sent a couple of men to visit, one of them from Pacific Garden Mission, and they explained the gospel to Dad. He didn't receive Christ that day, but they began praying for our family from then on. Not long after that, I passed some people on the street who were witnessing for Jesus. I stopped to listen, and then prayed with them, putting my trust in Christ. My brother had no interest until I began talking in my sleep about God's blessings. In time, he professed faith in Christ, too. I married while I was still trying to earn enough credits to finish high school. My wife also loved the Lord, and we decided that a good education would make us more effective in the Lord's work. Between us, we proudly earned 9 degrees. One night, we suddenly realized that we had become intellectual snobs, winning arguments but not souls. We got on our knees and asked God's forgiveness for not obeying His commandment to go and preach the gospel and make disciples. Then we realized that millions of people around the world had never heard the good news of God's love and grace given to us through Jesus Christ, and we went overseas as missionaries. I'm Fred Jarvis, and I'm living evidence that sharing God's love and truth makes a difference for eternity. If the Son, therefore, shall make you free, you shall be free indeed.
0: If you would like to be free from the weight of sin by accepting Jesus Christ as Lord and Savior, call 1-888-NEED-HIM right now. 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

gathering weight and struggled for freedom but could not escape. I trembled and cried at the thought of my fate. What must I do to be saved? I desperately searched for release from my pain, but found that men's wisdom was useless.

0: back to Genesis with Dr. John Morris, scientist with the Institute for Creation Research. Dr. Morris, what is an extrasolar planet?
1: Chris, this term is applied to planets outside our solar system. More than 200 planets have now been found, but none that can support life. These planets are very big, often hundreds of times the mass of our Earth, and they orbit too close to their star, making them too hot for life to exist. By the way, extrasolar planets have never been seen. Scientists know they're there because they detect a slight wobble around their parent star. One day we may be able to see them, but we won't find life there, as evolutionists are hoping. Other planets may be intriguing, but God made the Earth extra special. He created it to be inhabited, back in Genesis.
0: Thanks, Dr. Morris. 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That's www.icr.org.
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4: Listen to me very carefully. The most important thing in your life should be doing God's will. Now remember something, there is no failure in the will of God, and there is no success out of the will of God. You see, the will of God is five things: going to church, reading your Bible, praying, soul winning, and tithing. That's God's will. That's in the Bible. God says that is His will for our life. It's five things. Here, can you say them with me? Going to church, reading your Bible, praying, soul winning, and tithing. That's God's will for your life. Now, if a Christian is not doing these things, then they're not in God's will. And remember, there is no failure in the will of God. And there is no success out of the will of God.

0: 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And now, here's our Creation Moment host, Ian Taylor.
1: As a child, Aseo Kubo's grandmother always told him to drink green tea after he ate something sweet. Today, as a University of California scientist, Kubo has shown that his grandmother's advice was scientifically sound. It's been known for about 10 years that tea can help fight dental cavities. A substance in the tea helps prevent the bacteria that cause cavities from latching onto the surface of the tooth. However, researchers found that this effect was too small to make tea as effective as it is known to be in preventing cavities. Well, this led scientists to continue their search for something else in tea that makes it so effective. Kubo discovered that a class of molecules found in abundance in green tea actually kills the bacteria that cause cavities. And tests show that these natural chemicals, while harmless to us, are also able to kill at least two different kinds of molds, three yeasts, and eight kinds of bacteria. It is effective against some of the bacteria that cause gastrointestinal disease and acne. However, you don't have to drink green tea to take advantage of this powerful, natural cavity fighter. It's also found in coriander, sage, thyme, and is added to some ice creams, candy, chewing gum, and baked goods. One wonders whether, in the perfection that existed before sin, that perhaps creation was filled with many additional natural substances that prevented the health problems we experience today.
0: To get a complete set of transcripts from Creation Moments programs, ask about the book Letting God Create Your Day when you visit us online at creationmoments.com. And join us again for another Creation Moment, proclaiming evidence of God's truth.

0: Now, you're applying for a loan of $3,000?
1: Yes, we'd like to buy a used truck.
0: I see. According to this, you have assets of over $10 million.
1: Well, I'm sure it's a lot more, but I had to put something down.
0: So why do you need a loan?
1: To buy a truck. It's got air conditioning.
0: Okay, maybe we'd better list these assets.
1: Oh, okay, sure. Not that I'd ever sell them. Let's see, there's my wife. She's been a real asset to me. It's got to be at least $5 million right there. My boy just got his braces off, and hey, he looks like $1 million.
0: I don't think you understand. I meant real assets.
1: What does money have to offer that my family doesn't?
0: Well, it would definitely provide a lot of security.
1: My wife's been with me through the toughest of times. What more security do I need than that?
0: Well, still, you could buy a lot with $10 million.
1: You can't buy the feeling I had watching my boy hit his first home run in Little League.
2: Wealth. There's more than one way to measure it.
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1: Growing up as a conservative Jew in New York City, I had endless enthusiasm for our heritage, at least until my bar mitzvah. After that, the world began to draw me away, starting with drugs, the in thing in the 60s. My grades plummeted, and there was little my parents could do as my character deteriorated. I went to college, not to study, but to deal drugs with a friend. When we became too well known as dealers, we moved to San Francisco. The hippie lifestyle grew wearisome, though. I hungered for something worthwhile, some purpose in life, so I dug into Eastern religion. No sustenance there. We moved to Oregon, where I found an old Bible in a deserted church. As I read in Genesis how God created the heavens and the earth, a feeling of awe swept over me. I knew without a doubt that the God of the Bible held the answers to all my questions and longing. Then an old friend came back into my life, and she was so different, more confident and peaceful. She had accepted Jesus as the Messiah and told me that he fulfilled all the prophecies in our Tanakh. I accompanied her to visit her Christian friends, and they showed me verses that revealed Jesus as the Messiah. When I learned that he died on the cross as the Passover sacrifice for our sins, I believed and received him as my Savior and Lord. I immediately stopped smoking and using drugs and alcohol. I'm Ephraim Goldstein, and my life today is more Jewish than it has ever been. Jesus Christ set me free, and I promise you, if the Son therefore shall make you free, you shall be free indeed.
0: 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Free Indeed is a production of Pacific Garden Mission, Chicago, Illinois, 60605. 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

0: 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The Anchor is Jesus Ministries is a ministry of the Berean Bible Baptist Church, Echoland. 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
1: You should always tell the truth. Jesus said He is the truth. The Lord is our God of truth and without iniquity. Just and right is He. The Holy Spirit is called the Spirit of truth and will guide you into all truth and to tell the truth. Jesus told us of the devil that he was a murderer from the beginning and abode not in the truth because there is no truth in him, that is, in the devil. When he, the devil, speaketh a lie, he speaketh of his own, for he is a liar and the father of it. Don't ever tell a lie. Always tell the truth. God said, one that speaks a lie shall not go unpunished. And God says He hates lying lips. The way to not tell a lie is always tell the truth.

get to know the Lord Jesus Christ and why he came into this world. Hear the words that Christ himself spoke regarding his kingdom and how we can all join him for eternity. Know the biblical truth, for the truth shall make you free. 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

0: God has promised He will never leave us nor forsake us. In Christ, God revealed His faithfulness to us from the beginning of time. In Genesis, Jesus is the ram at Abraham's altar. In Exodus, He's the Passover lamb. In Leviticus, He's the high priest. In Numbers, He's a cloud by day and pillar of fire by night. In Deuteronomy, He's the city of our refuge. In Joshua, He's the scarlet thread out Rahab's window. In Judges, He is our judge. In Ruth, He's our kinsman redeemer. In 1 and 2 Samuel, He's the trusted prophet. And in Kings and Chronicles, He's our reigning king. In Ezra, He is the faithful scribe. In Nehemiah, He's the rebuilder of everything that is broken. And in Esther, He is the Mordecai, sitting faithful at the gate.
1: In Job, He is our redeemer that ever liveth. In Psalms, He is my shepherd, and I shall not want. In Proverbs and Ecclesiastes, He's our wisdom. And in the Song of Solomon, He's the beautiful bridegroom. In Isaiah, He's the suffering servant. In Jeremiah and Lamentations, it is Jesus that is the weeping prophet. In Ezekiel, He's the wonderful four-faced man. And in Daniel, He is the fourth man in the midst of a fiery furnace.
2: In Hosea, He is my love that is forever faithful. In Joel, He baptizes us with the Holy Spirit. In Amos, He's our burden bearer. In Obadiah, our Savior. And in Jonah, He is the great foreign missionary that takes the word of God into all the world.
3: You go on, and you see in Micah that He is the messenger with beautiful feet. In Nahum, He is the avenger. In Habakkuk, He is the watchman that is ever praying for revival. In Zephaniah, He is the Lord, mighty to save. In Haggai, He is the restorer of our lost heritage. In Zechariah, He is our fountain. And in Malachi, He is the Son of righteousness with healing in His wings.
1: In Matthew, Thou art the Christ, the Son of the living God. In Mark, He's the miracle worker. In Luke, He's the Son of Man. And in John, He is the door by which every one of us must enter.
3: In Acts, He is the shining light that appears to Saul on the road to Damascus. In Romans, He is our justifier. In 1 Corinthians, our resurrection. In 2 Corinthians, our sin bearer. In Galatians, He redeems us from the law. In Ephesians, He is our unsearchable riches. In Philippians, He supplies our every need.
2: And in Colossians, He's the fullness of the Godhead bodily. In 1 and 2 Thessalonians, He's our soon coming King. In 1 and 2 Timothy, He's the mediator between God and man. In Titus, He's our blessed hope. In Philemon, He's a friend that sticks closer than a brother. And in Hebrews, He's the blood of the everlasting covenant.
0: In James, it is the Lord that heals the sick. In 1 and 2 Peter, He is the chief shepherd. In 1, 2, and 3 John, it is Jesus who has the tenderness of love. In Jude, He is the Lord, coming with 10,000 saints. And in Revelation, lift up your eyes, church, for your redemption draweth nigh.
4: He is King of kings and Lord of lords.

0: to Genesis with Dr. John Morris, creation seminar speaker and president of the Institute for Creation Research. Dr. Morris, does the Bible claim that the earth is flat?
1: No, indeed, Chris. The Bible never claimed that the earth was flat. On the other hand, the Bible does speak about the circle of the earth and several times refers to the four compass points. These are best understood in a spherical sense. Of course, we know that the earth is spherical. We're able to observe it from outer space, and measurements on the earth demand that the earth be spherical. We're held perpendicular to the surface by the marvelous force of gravity. Yes, Chris, the Bible can be trusted. Nowhere does the Bible say a silly thing like the earth is flat. Only those who detract from Scripture would claim that it does. They need to go back to Genesis and get their thinking straight.
0: Thanks, Dr. Morris. For more information on the foundational principles set forth in Genesis, visit us on the web at www.icr.org. That's www.icr.org.
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0: 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The Anchor is Jesus Ministries is a ministry of the Berean Bible Baptist Church, Echoland. 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
1: God hates booze. Proverbs 20 verse 1 says, "Wine is a mocker, strong drink is raging, and whosoever is deceived thereby is not wise." God hates booze. Proverbs 23:29 says, "Who hath woe? Who hath sorrow? Who hath contentions? Who hath babbling? Who hath wounds without cause? Who hath redness of eyes? They that tarry long at the wine, they that go to seek mixed wine, look not thou upon the wine when it is red,

0: God hates liquor. God hates booze. Fools drink booze.
1: Heaven or hell? Where are you going to spend eternity? Do you know for sure? The truth is in the Bible, God's holy word, and the Bible makes it clear that we can know for sure where we are going. There are four things you need to know in order to have the hope, a sure expectation, that heaven will be your home. Number one, the Bible teaches us that we are all sinners. In the book of Romans chapter 3, verse 10, the Bible tells us, "There is none righteous, no, not one." It continues to tell us in verse 23, "For all have sinned and come short of the glory of God." The truth is, we are all sinners, every man, woman, and child, because we are all the children of Adam and Eve, the first man and woman God created. God placed them in a perfect place, the Garden of Eden, and allowed them to eat of all of the trees in that garden, except for one. He warned them that if they sinned, disobeying him, and ate that fruit, the penalty would be death. The Bible tells us that they did eat the forbidden fruit and became sinners. You and I are the children of Adam and Eve, and their sinfulness is passed down to us. The reason you and I sin is because we are born with a sin nature. It is just natural for us to sin. Nobody has to teach us how to sin. It comes naturally. In fact, it is just as normal for us to sin as it is normal for a mango tree to grow mangoes. The problem is, and the second thing you need to know is, there is a penalty for sin. It is death. Romans chapter 6, verse 23 says, "For the wages of sin is death." The only way that sin can be paid for, according to the Bible, is death. It takes the shedding of blood, an acceptable sacrifice, in order for our sin debt to be paid. If our sin is not paid for, we will spend eternity tormented in the lake of fire, separated from God. There is no escaping it. No man can save himself from death and hell, because all men are sinners. Our only hope is that someone could save us. And that leads me to the third thing you need to know. Jesus paid for your sin already. Do you know who Jesus is? He is God, come in the flesh, born of a virgin. His mother's name was Mary. But the most important thing about Jesus is who his Father is. His Father is God, not a man. If Jesus was a son of Adam, like you and me, he would be a sinner like you and me. But because his Father is God, he is perfect, holy, and without sin. Yet, he died, the penalty for sin, on the cross. He shed his precious blood, not to pay for his own sin. He didn't have any sin to pay for. He was making the full payment for our sin, my sin, your sin. He died, was placed in a grave, and after 3 days he arose from the dead, and because he lives, he can give to us eternal life. His death paid the full price for anyone who will receive it. The fourth thing you need to know is you can be saved if you will believe that what Jesus did for you is the only thing that can save you. His payment alone, plus nothing, minus nothing, is the only payment God accepts for your sin. He loves you. He gave his life so that you can live forever instead of spending eternity in hell. Again, Romans chapter 6, verse 23 says, "For the wages of sin is death, but the gift of God is eternal life through Jesus Christ, our Lord." Eternal life is a gift, but you must choose for yourself to accept it or reject it. It is free. We cannot pay for it. We cannot work for it. We can only receive it by faith of our own free will. Romans chapter

0: chapter 10, verse 13 tells us, "For whosoever shall call upon the name of the Lord shall be saved." This is a promise from God. If you believe that Jesus is the only one who can and will save you, and you will cry out to Him, trusting only His love for you and the gift He offers you, not your good works, not your religion or church, just Jesus, He will save you.
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0: Happy?
1: Happy as a lark. And why not?
0: Why so?
1: Well, am I not the king's chief baker? What more could I ask or want?
2: Open in the name of his majesty, King Pharaoh.
3: That sounds like a soldier.
4: Yeah. Wonder what he wants here.
2: Open, do you hear? Open in the name of his majesty, Pharaoh, king of Egypt.
0: Just a minute.
3: Have you done something to offend his majesty, the king?
1: No, I haven't done a thing. But we'd better open the door before he breaks it down.
3: Yeah.
0: Coming! How do you do, officer?
2: I'm looking for the butler and the baker.
3: What have they done?
1: He's the butler.
0: He's the baker.
2: And in the name of his majesty, king of all Egypt, I arrest you both. Corporal, chain them.
5: The king's butler
6: and the king's baker.
7: And it came to pass after these things that the butler of the king of Egypt and his baker had offended their lord, the king of Egypt. And Pharaoh was wroth, and he had them put into the prison.
4: And all the time I thought you were an honest man.
1: I am.
4: Then why are you here in prison?
1: Why are you here?
4: Hey, good question, well put. Requiring a good answer, which I don't have.
1: You refuse to tell me the crime for which you are cast into prison?
4: I don't even know the crime of which I'm accused, do you?
1: Nope.
0: At least the king and his people were always...
8: Welcome to the confines of the king's prison and dungeon.
4: What? You heard the man. He welcomed us to this prison. Can you imagine that? Welcoming us to a prison.
1: Sounds as though this is some sort of inn or place of pleasure instead of prison.
4: Sir, will you please repeat your first statement?
8: Greetings, gentlemen. I'm sorry, I was out and unable to personally welcome you as you first entered these walls of confinement. But, well, it's lunchtime. Your orders, please.
1: Order? We can have what we want in prison?
4: Well, you bring us whatever you think best. Yes, use your own judgment. We can eat most anything.
8: Fine, I'll bring you such food as befits the eating habits and taste of the royal butler and baker. Be back shortly.
4: What do you make of it?
1: Him?
4: Yes.
1: He's some joker. Try to rib us.
4: Did you notice something?
1: What?
4: He didn't lock the cell door as he went out.
1: He didn't?
4: No, I'll show you. See? It's not locked.
1: Oh, you're right.
4: And there was something else about the fellow. Did you notice?
1: He was young and good-looking?
4: Yes, but I mean his clothes. Did you notice them?
1: No, what about them?
4: They were prison clothes.
1: You mean he's a prisoner? Like we are?
4: He wore prison clothes.
1: But he seems to have freedom to come and go as he pleases. They don't let prisoners do that. And he was cheerful, smiling, and prisoners, generally speaking, are cross and mean and grouchy. Now, come to think of it, keepers of prisons are even more that way. I don't get it.
4: And something else. Do you remember when they brought us here? They didn't treat us mean, whip us, or snarl at us. And when we passed the main cell, the prisoners were all good-natured, and they spoke to us. They were cheerful.
1: Yeah.
4: I tell you, there's something mighty mysterious about all this.
1: What?
4: I don't know, but I intend to find out. All we have to do is lay low, watch, and listen. We'll find out.
1: Yes.
8: Sorry, gentlemen, that it took so long to return with your lunch. But there was a newcomer who needed immediate attention. He was sore and bleeding. 30 lashes of the whip. Well, I hope you enjoy this food. It's the best we have. Of course, if we had a baker and a butler to help in the kitchen, we might be able to prepare better food. Yeah. As soon as you're through eating, I'll come back and visit a while.
1: The mystery deepens. You got any idea what it's all about?
4: Nope. Except this food. From the looks of it, the man's telling the truth. I move we suspend all activities except eating.
1: I second the motion.
4: Pass.
8: May I come in?
1: Well, the door's unlocked. Well, aren't you going to close and lock the door?
8: Why should I? Well,
1: it's customary, isn't it, to lock prison doors?
8: Perhaps, but not in this prison. May I sit down?
4: Help yourself. You would anyway.
8: Oh, thank you.
1: Say, why so polite? After all, we're prisoners, criminals, social outcasts with no influence at all upon the affairs of nations or people. Yet, here we are being treated with respect and consideration. Why?
8: You're human beings.
4: We're prisoners.
8: So am I.
4: You're a prisoner? Here?
8: I am.
4: Mm.
8: But I've been assigned to a job in the prison. The well-being of fellow prisoners.
4: What? Yeah. You mean you are responsible for all this? Clean beds, good food, and this atmosphere of cheerfulness?
8: With the kind consent of the keeper, yes.
4: But why? The keeper of this prison, if I remember correctly, is noted for his brutality. Then suddenly, all of this. Why?
8: He finds that contented prisoners makes for a better prison. Fewer men try to escape, less violence. Well, all in all, the keeper finds it expedient and wise to run the prison as it is now.
1: Well, I can see why. And I think I'm going to find this prison not a bad place to be.

0: You're not talking much this morning.
1: No.
0: And you look sad. Awfully sad, in fact.
1: I do?
0: Yes.
1: No, I am.
0: Oh. So am I.
1: You know what?
0: Sad?
1: No.
0: Why are you sad?
2: I had a dream.
0: So you had a dream?
1: Yeah. And so did you, huh?
0: Yeah, mine was mysterious.
2: So was mine.
0: That's too deep for me to fathom.
1: I can't understand it.
0: What'd you say?
1: Oh, nothing.
0: Oh.
3: Oh, good morning, gentlemen.
1: Good morning,
0: Joseph.
3: Well, why the gloominess this morning?
0: Well, I had a dream.
3: Dreams make you gloomy?
1: Well, mine was a strange dream. I know it has a special meaning, but I can't quite decide what.
0: Mine, too. An important meaning, but I don't know what.
3: Well, such important dreams certainly bear telling and interpretation.
1: You can interpret our dreams.
3: All knowledge belongs to God. He will reveal the meaning of your dreams.
0: But in my dream, I saw a vine.
3: You butler.
0: Well, all right. Now, in my dream, behold, a vine was before me. And on the vine were three branches. And it was as though it budded, and her blossom shot forth, and the clusters thereof brought forth ripe grapes. And Pharaoh's cup was in my hand, and I took the grapes and pressed them into Pharaoh's cup. And I gave the cup unto Pharaoh, and he did drink.
1: That is a hard one to interpret.
0: You can interpret the dream, Joseph?
3: God can.
0: Well, what does it mean?
3: The three branches that you saw in your dream represent 3 days.
0: 3 days? Yes, sounds reasonable.
1: Something is going to happen in 3 days. Is that it, Joseph?
3: In 3 days, the king shall call for you and restore you unto your former position as butler. Once again shall you deliver Pharaoh's cup into his hand.
0: In 3 days I shall again be in the king's good graces and be his chief butler. Joseph, that's good news.
3: I wonder, butler, if you do something for me, a favor?
0: I surely will, gladly. You can depend on me.
3: Well, when you are before the king, mention me to him, will you? Maybe he'll release me from this dungeon, for I'm innocent of any crime.
0: Will I mention you to the king? I most certainly will. And immediately, too, the very first opportunity I have.
3: Oh, thank you, butler. You're a true friend.
1: The interpretation of your dream, butler, was good. Now, perhaps mine, too, will be good. Will you interpret mine, Joseph?
3: God can and will.
1: Well, in my dream, I saw three things, too. White baskets. I had three white baskets on top of my head. In the uppermost basket, there were all manner of baked goods for the king. And the birds came and ate them out of the basket. Does that mean that I, too, will get out of this prison in 3 days?
3: Yes, Baker. In 3 days, the king shall call you forth from this prison.
1: I'll be a free man again. Go on, Joseph. Will I be restored as chief baker to his majesty?
3: In 3 days, the king shall have you put to death.
4: And it came to pass that on the third day, which was King Pharaoh's birthday, that he made a great feast unto all his servants. And he sent to the dungeon and had his former butler and baker brought to the feast.
1: I don't think Joseph knew what he was talking about. I'm not going to be hung. The king's in too good a mood for that.
0: Joseph was right about the 3 days. This is the third day, and here we are, released from prison and standing in the presence of the king.
1: Do you think I will be hung?
0: No, of course not.
1: I wonder.
5: His Majesty, great and mighty monarch of all Egypt, son of the gods, benefactor of mankind, wishes to make a special announcement.
6: Once each year, I give a feast in honor of all my servants and officers. Once each year, I promote certain officers and demote others. This year I shall deal with two of my servants who in the past have displeased me. Butler, step forward.
0: Long live the king!
6: Take this cup. It is my cup.
0: Yes, your majesty.
6: And now fill it with wine. Put the cup to your lips and taste the wine. Thus, butler, once again you are my cup bearer and butler. I hereby restore you to your former position of chief butler.
0: Thank you, Your Majesty.
6: As usual on such occasions, I offer you the fulfillment of one wish. What is your wish?
0: I wish, Your Majesty, always to find grace in your sight and serve you faithfully and well.
6: Well said, Chief Butler. Step forward, Baker.
2: Long live the king!
6: You displease me very much, Baker. Guard, take him out and have him beheaded.
4: For 2 years, the butler served the king, but remembered not his promise to speak of Joseph. During those 2 years, Joseph remained a prisoner. The hope that had been kindled in his heart that the butler would remember him to the king gradually faded, and to all the other trials he bore was added the bitter sting of ingratitude. But the God of heaven had not forgotten his servant Joseph in that lonely prison in Egypt. The day of his deliverance was even now approaching. And it came to pass at the end of 2 full years that Pharaoh dreamed.
6: I wish I could understand it. I just can't seem to grasp it. I wonder if it means... No, it couldn't be that. It couldn't possibly be that. Because...
7: Oh, what are you muttering about?
6: I had a dream.
7: You're making all that fuss over a dream?
6: 2 dreams. Now, that must be important.
7: Important dreams?
6: These are. They... I just know I feel. I feel that they foreshadow some important event or calamity.
7: What makes you think so? You say there were 2 dreams?
6: Yes, 2 strange dreams. 2 of the strangest dreams I've ever had. The dreams were so real that only when I awoke did I realize that I'd been dreaming. But I can't for the life of me imagine what they could mean.
7: Well, don't just lie there and sputter about them. What did you dream?
6: Well, in my first dream, I stood upon the bank of a river. And there came up out of the river 7 cows, fat and well-favored. Then came up 7 more cattle, poor and ill-favored. And the 7 lean cows ate up the 7 fat ones and were still as lean and skinny as before. Then I awoke.
7: My, what a horrible dream. Slim cattle eating fat ones. Oh!
6: The second dream was just like the first, except 7 thin and withered ears of corn devoured 7 big fat ones.
7: Is that all?
6: Is that all? Maybe they have no meaning or significance to you, but I shall not be satisfied until I know their interpretation. I'm going to send for the wise men and magicians and have them in my court the first thing in the morning.
7: Do you think they can interpret your dream?
6: Of course. They specialize in the interpretation of dreams. You have heard my dreams, gentlemen. Now tell me, what do they mean? Magicians, you heard me. Well, relate my dreams.
8: Yes, Your Majesty.
6: Wise men? You! You too heard me. Now relate my dreams.
8: Yes, Your Majesty.
6: Well, tell me, what do they mean? Well, what are you waiting for? You are my wise men and magicians, aren't you?
8: Yes, Your Majesty.
6: And you can interpret dreams?
8: Yes, Your Majesty.
6: Or are all your past claims merely empty pretense?
8: No.
6: Interpret my dream, then. Now. Immediately.
9: Your Majesty, we are mere men, humbly subservient to His Majesty's divine intelligence and power.
6: You claim to be wise men, magicians.
9: Our power of revelation and insight is controlled by the gods. And the gods seem to have seen fit to keep the meaning of His Majesty's dreams a secret, even from us.
6: You can't interpret my dreams. That's what you're trying to tell me.
9: Well, the gods have not revealed it to us, Your Majesty.
6: Then do something to win the favor of the gods so they will reveal it to you.
9: Yes, Your Majesty.
6: Right now.
9: Yes, Your Majesty. If His Majesty will permit us to withdraw, we shall go immediately to the various temples and offer appropriate sacrifices. By high noon, we should have an answer to the king's perplexity.
6: See that you do. Request for withdrawal granted.
1: Butler! Oh, butler!
0: Yes, cook?
1: For the king's supper, shall it be corn or lentils?
0: What did you serve last evening?
1: Corn.
0: Oh, then make it lentils tonight.
1: Yes, sir.
10: Look at all this food, will you? The king didn't touch a crumb of his midday meal. Not a bite did he eat.
11: And a queen scarcely touched hers.
4: Oh, were they quarreling?
11: Oh, no, no. They were fighting. Not with each other, but over the wise men and magicians. The queen insisted that they should all be hung, but the king wants to give them another chance. Well, I agree with the queen. The wise men and magicians, all of them, are windbags and need to be hung one at a time in the public square.
4: Hmm.
11: Now, if I had my way, they would be, too.
4: Well, what have the magicians and wise men done this time to incur the displeasure of their royal majesties?
11: Nothing, and that's just the point. They haven't done a thing. The king wants them to interpret his dreams he had last night, but they haven't. They can't. His Majesty's beside himself, and the queen is furious.
4: Well, this is once I'm on the side of royalty. Those magicians, so-called magicians and wise men, claim to know all things, be able to reveal secret things. But have they? Have they ever? No.
0: You two are talking about dreams? Dreams the king had?
11: Yes, sir.
0: And he wants the dreams interpreted?
11: Yes, sir. He commanded the wise men and magicians to interpret them, but they can't.
0: I know someone who can.
11: You know someone who can interpret dreams?
0: Yes.
11: Oh, there's no one wise enough to do that, sir.
0: Their Majesties, the King and Queen, where are they now?
11: In the East Dining Room, squabbling over what to do with the magicians and wise men.
7: But the magicians and wise men lied to you. They've been lying to you all along. They don't any more know the secrets of nature and the gods than I do.
12: Of themselves, they don't. Well, no. But the gods reveal the secrets to them.
7: What gods?
12: Our gods.
7: Idols of wood and stone know and reveal secrets. Such idiotic absurdity is for fools and for the general masses of people. Perhaps they believe such tales, but I am the queen, remember? I know that the power and might of idols is a mere fallacy, created by the priest, with royal sanction, for the express purpose of gaining the obedience of the people through fear and deception. Clever? Effective? Yes. But don't try it on me.
13: But dreams do have special significance. Who is to reveal their secrets if not the gods?
9: Your Majesty.
13: Lady Butler, we're busy right now.
9: If it please the king, I have some information relative to your dreams, Your Majesty.
13: Information?
9: Yes, Your Majesty. I know of a man who can reveal the meaning of your dreams, Your Majesty.
13: Who?
9: His name is Joseph, Your Majesty.
13: But is he a wise man? Magician? Who is he?
9: He's a slave, Your Majesty.
13: A slave? Here in the palace?
9: No, Your Majesty.
13: Where then?
9: Right now, Your Majesty. He isn't a slave anywhere. He's serving time in the dungeon.
13: A criminal as well as a slave.
9: He's not a criminal.
13: He's in the dungeon?
9: Yes, sir, but he's no criminal. He's an honest man, truthful, gifted, loyal, of high intellect and morals.
13: How do you know all these things about about a man serving time in the prison?
9: I served time in that same prison. If His Majesty will recall, it was only 2 years ago, at His Majesty's birthday feast, that I was released from the dungeon and restored to my position as chief butler.
13: Yes, I remember.
9: But while there in the prison, I dreamed a dream. I told the dream to this Joseph, and he interpreted it. Said that in 3 days, I would be released and restored to the position of chief butler. And it happened exactly as Joseph said it would.
13: That sounds encouraging. But I... No, I just couldn't. A king seeking the help of a criminal. It wouldn't be right.
9: But Joseph is not a criminal, Your Majesty.
13: Then why is he in the dungeon?
9: Well, he was falsely accused of a crime he did not commit, Your Majesty. And I have kept him there. My selfishness, forgetfulness, ingratitude.
13: If he is such a brilliant man, how is it that he is not an officer in my court, instead of a slave?
9: He's not an Egyptian, Your Majesty.
13: Huh?
9: He's from the land of Canaan, and he's a very young man. He was sold into Egypt as a slave.
13: Perhaps I should send for him. Give him an opportunity to interpret my dreams.
9: I'll personally send for him, Your Majesty. See that he's properly dressed and instructed to appear before royalty, Your Majesty.
13: Yes, do that, butler. And take the royal chariot and trumpeteers, and make haste. I'm anxious to know what my dreams mean.
5: Clear the way! The royal chariot approaches!
14: Hmm.
12: Joseph, the royal chariot just drove up outside the dungeon. They have come for you.
13: Me?
12: The king demands your presence at once. At once, mind you. You're to get shaved, put on this change of raiment, and be presented to the king.
13: What does the king want with me?
12: Never mind about that. Just get ready. The king is waiting.
13: Long live the king!
14: You are Joseph?
13: Yes, your majesty.
14: You're from the land of Canaan?
13: Yes, your majesty.
12: I've heard that you can interpret dreams.
13: Such power is not within me, but... your majesty. The god whom I serve, he alone can explain these mysteries.
12: You see. In my dream, I stood upon the bank of a river, and there came out of the river 7 cattle, fat-fleshed and well-favored, and they fed in a meadow. And behold, 7 other cattle came up after them, poor and very ill-favored and lean-fleshed, such as I've never seen in all the land of Egypt for badness. And the lean and ill-favored cattle did eat up the 7 fat cattle. And when they'd eaten them, they were still as ill-favored and lean-fleshed as before. Then I awoke. When I went back to sleep, behold, I had another dream. It was like unto the first, except 7 lean and withered ears of corn ate up and devoured 7 fat ears. Then I awoke for the second time, and I was troubled in mind to know the meaning of the dreams. I told them to my magicians and wise men, but they couldn't interpret them. Can you?
13: No, Pharaoh, king of Egypt. Know that no interpretation belongs to man,
12: but
13: to God. He will give Pharaoh an answer of peace. O king, thy dreams are as one. In thy dreams, the God of heaven has shown the king what he is about to do. The 7 good cattle are 7 years. So are the 7 good ears of corn.
12: 7 cattle, 7 ears. Why didn't I think of that?
13: And the 7 lean cattle and 7 withered ears of corn are also 7 years. And the thing that God is about to do is this. There shall be 7 years of plenty throughout the land of Egypt. But behold, there shall arise after them 7 years of famine. And all the plenty of the first 7 years shall be forgotten. And the famine shall be very grievous and consume the land.
12: I do believe you're right, Joseph. It certainly sounds reasonable.
13: O king, because you dreamed 2 dreams, the thing is established by God, and he shall shortly bring it to pass. Now therefore, let Pharaoh look and discover a man discreet and wise, and set him over the land of Egypt. Let him appoint officers over the land, and take up a 5th part of the land during the 7 plenteous years. Let them gather all the food of these good years, and lay up corn under the hand of Pharaoh, and let them keep food in the cities. And that food shall be for store to the land against the 7 years of famine, which shall be in the land of Egypt, that the people perish not through the famine.
4: Good in the eyes of Pharaoh, and in the eyes of all his servants. And Pharaoh said unto Joseph,
12: For as much as God hath showed thee all this, there is none so discreet and wise as thou art.

get to know the Lord Jesus Christ and why he came into this world. Hear the words that Christ himself spoke regarding his kingdom and how we can all join him for eternity. Know the biblical truth, for the truth shall make you free. 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

guess, you know, the missionary was coming home, looking forward to seeing loved ones again. But the tragedy came along in the wreck, and the loved one went immediately into eternity. And the dear preacher and brother Oswald J. Smith wrote this song. God understands your heartache.

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1: Did you know God is everywhere? God tells us He is eternal and inhabits or dwells in eternity. Now, I don't understand it all, but I do know God is everywhere at one time. Now, this is wonderful because you can pray anytime. I mean, you can talk to God all the time. This means you're never alone. God is everywhere or omnipresent. You see, I serve a great God, and He's everywhere at once.
2: You see, we've got so much attention. If we had to put our attention on percentages, we give 99% of our attention worrying about the future and 1% to whether God can take care of it.
3: Thank you for joining us again today. This is Pastor Clarence Sexton from the Temple Baptist Church and Crown College in Knoxville, Tennessee. We're continuing with this series from the book of 1 Peter, God Knows the Future. Isn't that a comfort to you? God knows the future. That's the series. I want you to listen carefully. May God speak to your heart.

Brother Roloff preached in his church many times. Brother Roloff used to talk about making biscuits and eating raw flour and how awful it'd be. Eating raw lard and how awful it'd be. He said the buttermilk wouldn't be bad. And the other things you put in to make the biscuits, how awful it'd be. But you mix it all together and put it in the heat and pull it out of the oven, and it's delicious. And God can take all the raw ingredients. By themselves, they have a bitter taste. And put them in the heat of His work, of His dealings with us, and make something awfully good and tasty out of it, if we trust Him. But worry is sin. You say, Pastor, I can name all the sins people normally talk about. You know, I don't. But I do worry. Then you're a sinner. And so am I. How much physical harm, mental anguish, stress, how much has been brought to our lives because of lack of faith? Worry. We've almost made it a national pastime to worry and fret and worry. If there is a God and He is my Savior and He says the future He knows and it's all in His hands, if that is true, then why worry? If we trust Him, the fact is we don't trust Him or we wouldn't worry. And it's as we don't trust Him that we do worry. Let me show you something interesting God pointed out to me as I studied for this message. In the Gospel according to John, Jesus seems to be in a predicament. In the 11th chapter, Lazarus is dead and in a grave in Bethany.

Not unto death, but for the glory of God, that the Son of God might be glorified thereby. Now Jesus loved Martha and her sister and Lazarus. I believe God put the fifth verse in the 11th chapter just to remind us. And sometimes God sends us a little reminder, you know, right in the middle of it. Hey, I haven't forgotten you. I love you. You're going to live through this. By the way, I'm preaching to myself today. You don't have to pay any attention to it unless you need it. But I believe we about all need it. And the Bible says, when he had heard, therefore, he was sick, he abode 2 days still in the same place where he was. Then after that saith he to his disciples, let us go into Judea again. His disciples said unto him, Master, the Jews of late sought to stone thee, and goest thou thither again? Jesus answered, are there not 12 hours in the day? If any man walk in the day, he stumbleth not, because he seeth the light of this world. But if a man walk in the night, he stumbleth, because there is no light in him. These things said he, and after that he said to them, our friend Lazarus sleepeth, but I go that I may wake him out of his sleep. Then said his disciples, Lord, if he's asleep, he'll do all right. He should be well. Howbeit Jesus spake of his death, but they thought that he had spoken of taking of rest and sleep. Then said Jesus unto them plainly. I believe he sort of changed the tone of his voice here and said, now listen, Lazarus is dead. And I'm glad for your sakes that I was not there, to the intent ye may believe. Nevertheless, let us go. Then said Thomas, which is called Didymus, unto his fellow disciples. Now he's looking all the fellows over and said, now listen, boys. Listen to me, boys. Jesus said, we're going to Jerusalem. You know they're going to kill him there. Let us also go that we may die with him. This is it. How many of you have ever felt like this was it? Come on now, this was it. So, all right, fellas, this is it. Can't win, no win situation. Lazarus and Mary and Martha need us, but if we go, they're going to kill us. It's a no-win situation. How in the world can anything good ever come out of it? It's a no-win. They just forgot one thing. And that's what I forgot. And that's what you've forgotten. God can work the impossible. He raised Lazarus from the dead. If I just remember that, I'd rest a little better during the day and night, wouldn't you? Worry is sin. You know what? Some of the best people in this church, if they really got right with God, ought to come down here and join the pastor in the altar at the invitation and say, I have sinned. I have sinned and wasted my life with worry. I have sinned. God knows the future. Our walk must be by faith. Our worry is sin. Beforehand. He knows beforehand. The third thing, quickly, is our work must be done now. It must be done now. Whatever we're going to do, we must do it now. Just serve the Lord now. You see, the Bible says in the Gospel according to John chapter 9, verse 3, Jesus is going to work the works of God, and he says, I'm doing this healing in this man's life that God will be glorified. In the fourth verse of John chapter 9, he says, I must work the works of him that sent me while it is day. The night cometh when no man can work. Now I want you to look here just a moment. When I think about the future and what God wants us to do, God lays things on my heart. But all I can do is work in the present. That's all. Now, I'll tell you something interesting. Working in the present, doing what I can do for God by faith in the present, is the best preparation.

preparation I can make for the future. It's the best preparation. Some kids go off to school and they say, Pastor, I'll tell you one thing. I've been there one semester. I've learned everything that place can teach me. I'm ready to get out here and serve God. You know, listen, kids, the best preparation you can make for the future is doing the best you can do in the present for God. And when it comes, and it's coming, you'll be ready only if you made the most of the present. Of the present. Our work must be done now. And I believe that all we can do is all God asks us to do. Trust Him and serve Him now. That's all. Trust Him. You see, we've got so much attention. If we had to put our attention on percentages, we give 99% of our attention worrying about the future and 1% to whether God can take care of it. And we need to give none of it to worrying about the future and all of it to the God who can take care of the future. That's what God wants us to do. For the preacher and for everybody. How many of you have ever done this? How many of you ever worried about something and really worried you're almost physically ill about it and it didn't turn out the way you thought it was going to and you worried about it anyway and got sick for nothing? Would you raise your hand? I want to know. Got sick for nothing. Yeah. And some of us getting sick for nothing now. Our work must be done now. Some of you are lost here today. You ever going to get saved? You say, I'm going to get saved out yonder. No. Now. You say, I admit I'm a worried ward. I need to get something done about all this worrying I do. I'm going to take care of that someday. No. Now. I'm away from God. Some things aren't right in my life as a Christian. And I know one of these days I got to settle it. No. Now. Early this morning, called my mother, got her out of bed. Well, she was getting up. She was getting up to go to church. I said, get out of bed. I want to talk to you. Just sort of, you know, funny. I never tell her who I am. She can recognize her own son's voice. She says, hey, honey, how are you doing? I said, just fine, Mama. How you doing? I love you. Oh, I love you too. What you going to do today, Mama? Well, I'm getting up. Your papa and I are going to go to church, of course, over at Tommy's. I said, that's good. I'm just calling to tell you I love you. Hope everything's going well. Listen, if you'd visited my house over on Broadway in Maryville 35 years ago or 30 years ago and seen an old torn up, broken down half piece of a family, and told me two little snotty head boys are going to be preachers someday and their mama's going to be getting up and going to church, you'd have said, nonsense. But what dawned on me one day is that God knew that back that day. And did you know, God worked it all out for our good and His glory. And I must, if I'm ever going to do it in my life, I haven't done it yet, but I must, if I'm ever going to do with my life what God wants me to do, I must start practicing what I'm preaching. I must. God knows the future. I must walk by faith, confess that worry is sin, and just work for Jesus today. Do all I can do for Him today and trust Him to take care of everything else. Let's bow in prayer together.

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And you'll be pleasantly surprised, if you've never been on that website, at how many wonderful things you'll find to help you in your Christian life. As a matter of fact, you can hear this broadcast again at your leisure. But pray for us here at the Temple Baptist Church in Crown College. And now may God bless you as you listen to our choir singing, Look Unto Jesus.

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2: I grew up in one of the roughest neighborhoods in Detroit with fighting all around me. My father was an abusive drunk, so my parents split up when I was 13. Mom and I went to live with my grandparents. I love my grandfather. When we moved to California, he cautioned me about drugs and gangs, but I didn't listen. I was an addict at 17 and a dropout from school. I went into the Air Force where I continued to drink and use drugs. After 2 years, the Air Force gave me an honorable discharge with a physical disability. I went to night school and got my high school diploma, but I became a drug dealer. I wrecked several cars, committed armed robbery, and was arrested breaking into a house, but I didn't go to prison. Then I was shot in the chest at close range and nearly died. Doctors couldn't find the bullet until a strange woman came into my hospital room to pray for me. Then the bullet popped through my shoulder and I recovered. I went right back to drinking and drugs. Life was so bad I tried suicide several times, but always survived. At a bus stop, a stranger told me about Jesus, how he would give me new life and set me free of drugs. I went to church twice, and the second time I prayed, asking Jesus to come into my heart. Then I went home and threw away my liquor and drugs. Within a week, I found a job and got off welfare. I'm Bill Boyd, and since then, the Lord has given me a wife and 2 children and a home of our own. I tell you, there's no one like Jesus. If the Son, therefore, shall make you free, you shall be free indeed.
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3: Proverbs chapter 31, verses 28 through 31 concludes God's description of what he calls a virtuous woman, the one that he says is worth far more than rubies. Verse 28, her children arise up, call her blessed, her husband also, and he praiseth her. Husbands, did you notice this half verse says that this lady's husband praises his wife? Do you praise your wife? How often? What if I asked your wife about how much you praise her? Verse 30, favor is deceitful and beauty is vain, but a woman that feareth the Lord, she shall be praised. This virtuous woman knows that her outer beauty will fade in time, but her Christianity is eternal. She has a right relationship with God and knows him. She consistently works on her spiritual side without neglecting her physical side. Verse 31, give her of the fruit of her hands and let her own works praise her in the gates. Her works and lifestyle speak for her. She would never brag on herself. This valuable lady is too busy doing God's will for her life and helping those around her than to brag on herself. All of us need to read, study, and incorporate the principles and character traits from Proverbs 31. Something to think about.

0: Did you know we have a sixth sense? Find out about it next on today's Creation Moment. And now, here's our Creation Moments host, Ian Taylor.
1: Name the five senses. Every school child is asked that question. However, now the question is outdated because a sixth sense has been discovered. Years ago, University of Utah anatomist David L. Berliner noticed a strange reaction among co-workers. Normally, his co-workers did not get along well. However, when he was working with open vials of extracts from human skin, there was a noticeable rise in friendliness. A few months later, when he sealed the extracts, co-workers were again unable to get along with each other. That experience led Berliner, 30 years later, to discover the purpose of the vomeronasal organ, VNO for short. In animals, the VNO detects odorless pheromones, chemicals used to communicate readiness to mate and other similar messages. Evolutionists thought that the human VNO was a useless vestigial organ left over from our evolution. Berliner discovered that the centimeter-long organ in our nose detects odorless human pheromones. It uses a system completely different from your nose. The VNO sends its message to the hypothalamus, while the nose is wired to other sections of the brain. The hypothalamus controls basic drives and emotions. Scientists long ago thought that they had identified all the senses. The discovery of the VNO shows that science still has very much to learn about the material creation, and that places science in a poor position to pass judgments upon biblical truth.
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0: Back to Genesis with Dr. John Morris, scientist with the Institute for Creation Research. Dr. Morris, it's popular to talk about global warming today, but how have proponents come up with this idea?
1: Chris, there has been a cyclic temperature rise in recent years, but we must understand the quality of the temperature data which support global warming. Now, there are areas where good temperature records have been kept. In other areas, the records are spotty and of poor quality. Global averages include those areas with poor records, which may not be valid. So we should be cautious in accepting global average temperatures and projections for the future. I think as wise stewards of the Earth, we should do more study of the climate and make wise choices about protecting our environment. That would please our Creator. However, jumping to the conclusion of doom and gloom is not helpful and, in fact, may cause more harm than good. We need to go back to Genesis and get the proper perspective.
0: Thanks, Dr. Morris. For more information, visit us on the web at icr.org.
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0: table for two, please, with a view.
1: Oh, Bob, that's so romantic.
0: I wanted our 20th to be special, dear.
2: Do you have a reservation?
0: No.
2: I'm sorry, but we require a reservation.
1: That's strange. Frank said we didn't need one.
0: A friend of mine said we didn't need a reservation.
2: Sir, a reservation is required.
1: Frank said his neighbors didn't need one.
0: All of his neighbors eat here without getting a reservation.
1: Everybody Frank knows.
0: Yeah, people all over town have eaten here for years without making reservations.
2: I'm sorry you've been misinformed, but if you would have called or read our notice at the door, you would have known you need a reservation.
3: 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Have you considered the Bible?
0: I guess we'll have to eat next door.
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1: How do you spell faith? F-A-I-T-H. Faith. Now, each one of those letters stands for something to help you understand what faith is. Forgetting all, I trust Him. Faith. Forgetting all, I trust Him. That means forgetting all the good works and instead putting your trust in Jesus. Let's say it one more time. Faith. Forgetting all, I trust Him.

0: Genesis 22:14 says, "And Abraham called the name of that place Jehovah Jireh, as it is said to this day, in the mount of the Lord it shall be seen." Jehovah Jireh means Jehovah will provide. Our God provides for his people what they need. He provides what we need in his Son, Jesus Christ. By nature, I am wretched and miserable and poor and blind and naked, but Jesus is my light. The Gospel of John, written by the Apostle John, spoke of another John, John the Baptist. In John chapter 1, verse 8, it says of him, "He was not that light, but was sent to bear witness of that light. That was the true light, which lighteth every man that cometh into the world." John the Baptist told of someone who would come after him, that he who was coming was the true light, the light that lighteth every man. Without that light, the whole world would remain in darkness. To be in the dark is to be lost. It is to be without understanding. It is to be uncertain of where you are and where you are heading. That in this world, without Christ, they stumble in the dark. They are lost and seemingly without hope. But light sprang up when Jesus came. Man does not have to stay in darkness. John 8:12 says, "Then spake Jesus again unto them, saying, I am the light of the world. He that followeth me shall not walk in darkness, but shall have the light of life." Life makes sense, and life has meaning when a person has Jesus and is following Jesus. We were in darkness. We needed light, and God provided Jesus Christ, our light.
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0: 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The Anchor is Jesus Ministries is a ministry of the Berean Bible Baptist Church, Echoland. 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
1: Jesus' last words to you and me were to do three things. Jesus commands us, you and me, to do three things. Jesus told us to get people saved, then to get them baptized, and then to get them out soul winning. Now, Jesus commanded you and me to do three things. What are they? Get folks saved, get folks baptized, and get folks soul winning. Now, those are the three things He commanded us to do. Now, if we're only getting people saved, are we doing all that God commanded us to do? Now, if we only get people saved and baptized, are we doing all that God commands us to do? No, to do what Jesus commanded you and me to do, we need to get folks saved, get them baptized, and get them soul winning. Those are Jesus' last words to you and me. He commands us to do those three things.
2: How can you know that God is pleased by your life? We took to the street to ask people what they thought about pleasing God.
3: Wala man ko'y bisyo, wala man po ko ng aking nanginabuhi o marag immoral or something. Ning magawa ko akong disposition ba? Nga I think na nakapahimot ko sa Diyos.
4: I don't know if please, pero I'm sure na if ever I've committed anything wrong, kay He'd always give me a second chance to redeem myself. And I've had couple of moments now where He's given me a second chance.
5: I receive blessings because I know from the Bible, you wouldn't necessarily receive a blessing if you're living in a way that's not pleasing to the Lord. And lots of good things and lots of blessings are happening in my life right now.
6: I don't know if you'll ever know if you're doing everything completely right, because I don't think you do. So there's a peace when you're doing things. You're not always stressed about the little things. But as long as I'm following God's will and what I've read in the Bible or what I've been told, what God wants, there is a peace despite like the storms.
7: Kabalo ko nga si Lord, happy siya na ako dire kay yan mong itagan og more blessing to live, and happy man pud ko sa ko ang life nga nilive ko nga ga tuo ra pud ko ni God.
2: Don't go away. Coming up, we will see how God's word answers that question.

created all things, and for thy pleasure they are and were created. Many think that you can do whatever you want and God has to be happy. Since you were created by God, it should be your genuine concern that you are pleasing Him with your life. Sin has made us selfish and self-serving. In Romans chapter 8, verses 7 through 8, because the carnal mind is enmity against God, for it is not subject to the law of God, neither indeed can be. So then they that are in the flesh cannot please God. To please God is to love His character and commands, and to do His will. No matter how hard you try, when you are still in the flesh or unsaved, God cannot be pleased by your life. We tend to think that because nothing bad is happening to us, God must be pleased, or that I'm doing something right. God's mercy doesn't mean that He is pleased, but that He is patient. Patience comes to an end. His long-suffering is long, but not forever. We may be living and breathing God's air, but that doesn't automatically mean He's pleased by you. In Hebrews chapter 11, verse 6, but without faith, it is impossible to please Him. You need faith. So how do we get this faith? In Romans chapter 10, verse 17, so then faith cometh by hearing, and hearing by the word of God. You need His word. The Bible is where we can learn what is and what is not pleasing to God. Eventually, our works will be judged. We need to know now before judgment what pleases Him. In 2 Timothy chapter 4, verses 7 through 8, I have fought a good fight. I have finished my course. I have kept the faith. Henceforth, there is laid up for me a crown of righteousness, which the Lord, the righteous judge, shall give me at that day. And not to me only, but unto all them also that love His appearing. The Apostle Paul knew, even before his death, that he lived a life that was pleasing to God, and he was looking forward to meeting Him. We won't be judged by our own standards. The righteous judge will judge us according to God's standard. Will you pass His judgment? In 1 Thessalonians chapter 4, verse 1, furthermore then we beseech you, brethren, and exhort you by the Lord Jesus, that as ye have received of us how ye ought to walk and to please God, so ye would abound more and more. God has given us the church for the preaching of His word, so we could learn His character, His laws, or expectations for us. The church is also a place with good examples to help us practically live out our faith. You can please God. You need to decide, I will please God with my life. Start by getting saved, trusting Christ as your personal Savior. Then attend a local Bible-believing, separated fundamental church so you can hear His word. To please God is to love His character and commands and to do His will. Psalm 40, verse 8, I delight to do Thy will, O my God. Yea, Thy law is within my heart. When you want to please God, you're constantly looking to do His will. It's not a grievous thing to obey the Lord. In 1 John chapter 3, verse 22, and whatsoever we ask, we receive of Him, because we keep His commandments and do those things that are pleasing in His sight. God is paying close attention, and it makes a difference. Every action, every motive, and every desire. 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

get to know the Lord Jesus Christ and why he came into this world. 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
1: What is heaven? A free gift. So heaven is what? A free gift. That means you can't be good enough to get it, or go to church to get it, or read your Bible to get it, or get baptized to get it. All you can do is receive it by asking Jesus Christ to save you. Heaven is what? A free gift. Do you know for sure that if you died, you'd go to heaven? Are you 100% sure that if something were to happen to you, that you'd go to heaven? Did you know that God says that you can know? The Bible says that these things have I written unto you that believe on the name of the Son of God, that ye may know that ye have eternal life. God says you can actually know that when you die, you'll have eternal life. You don't have to wish or hope or guess or think. You can actually know for sure beyond a shadow of a doubt because of what the Word of God says. Now, there's four simple things it takes to go to heaven. God says the first thing you have to know is that we're all sinners. God says in Romans 3:10, as it is written, there's none righteous, no, not one. God says nobody's righteous or perfect or without sin. God says not one of us is that way. In other words, I'm no better than anybody else. God says in Romans 3:12 that they are all gone out of the way. They are together become unprofitable. There's none that doeth good, no, not one. God says nobody can do good even when you try. God says take the best person in the world that you would call good. They help the poor. They treat everybody nice. They pay their bills on time. They just like everybody and help everybody. And God says even they aren't good. God says there's none that doeth good, no, not one. So if I'm trying to be good enough to get to heaven, God says I can't. The Bible says in Romans 3:23, for all have sinned and come short of the glory of God. All of us have sinned. All of us have done wrong. All of us have broken God's laws. All of us have done things that we wish we wouldn't have done, that we hope nobody else finds out about. God says all of us have sinned. Okay? Now, I know I've told a lie before. Have you ever told a lie? Okay, I know I've been selfish before. Have you? Okay, I know I've disobeyed my parents before. Have you? You see, God says we've all sinned. All of us have broken God's laws. Okay, the Bible says, see, in Romans 5:12, wherefore as by one man sin entered into the world, and death by sin. And so death passed upon all men, for that all have sinned. God says, by one man, Adam, sin entered into the world. God told Adam, the day ye eat of the fruit of that tree, ye shall surely die. Now, when Adam bit into the fruit of that tree, did he drop dead or was he kicked out of the garden? He was kicked out of the garden, so where he died at was on the inside. And then he started dying physically. But you see, he passed on, Adam, passed on a natural tendency to all of us to do wrong. You see, nobody had to teach me how to be selfish. Nobody ever had to teach me how to hate. Why? Because when Adam sinned, he passed on a natural tendency to do wrong. All right? That's why the world's in the mess that it's in, with the drinking and the drugs and the violence and the cussing and the porn. I mean, we can just go on about all the world's problems. Why? Because when Adam sinned, he passed on a natural tendency to all of us to do wrong. We were born sinners. The Bible says sin entered into the world by one man, and then death by sin, and then death passed upon all of us because all have sinned. Now, the first thing you got to know is that you're a sinner. All right? The next thing is that there's a price on sin, and that price is hell. The Bible says in Romans 6:23, for the wages of sin is death, but the gift of God is eternal life through Jesus Christ our Lord. The Bible says that the wages, or the payment, or what we owe God for our sin, or what we've done wrong, that's one bad thought, that's one cuss word, that's one disobedience, that's one selfishness, whatever that sin is, the payment of sin is death. Now, that death isn't talking about when you die and get buried 6 foot under. That death is talking about eternal separation from God in a burning, fiery hell. How do I know that? Because in Revelation 20:14-15, the Bible says death and hell were cast into the lake of fire. This, the lake of fire, is the second death. And whosoever was not found written in the book of life was cast into the lake of fire. God says that the wages of sin is death. What you owe God for your sin is eternal burning in hell. God says one day you're going to die. I'm more certain that I'm going to die than I am I'm going to live. Now, I hope I don't die, but God says, all right, it's appointed unto men once to die, and after this, the judgment. There's a fact. You're going to die. You just don't know when, where, or how, but you're going to die. And the Bible says after you die, there's a judgment. You're going to appear before a righteous, holy, just God, and God's going to say, here's a list of every sin, every thought, every deed, every motive, every word, everything you've ever done in your whole lifetime. And God says the only thing that'll pay for just one of those sins is death or eternal burning in hell. Now, if I sin three times a day, there's 365 days in a year. That's about 1,000 sins a year. That's just sinning three times a day. Now, that would mean if I am, let's say I'm 30 years old, that would mean if I died with my sins on my record at 30 years old, that'd be 30,000 sins on my record. Now, how old are you? Well, let's say you're 20 or you're 15. That'd be 20,000 or 15,000 sins on your record. And God says the wages of sin is death. God's going to say, your God, a holy, righteous, just God, is going to say, you owe me for this disobedience. And what you owe me is eternal burning in hell. Give me what you owe me. And you would say, but God, I tried to live right, and I tried to go to church, and Lord, I wasn't perfect, and neither was anybody else. And Lord, I helped everybody I could, and I paid my bills on time. I tried to work hard, and Lord, I prayed, and Lord, you know I read my Bible, and Lord, I tried. And God says, I know that, but the wages of sin is death, not going to church. The wages of sin is death, not getting baptized. The wages of sin is death. Not living a good life. You can do all the good things in the world and that still won't pay for sin. There's only one thing that pays for sin, and God's going to say, give me what you owe me.

anything he wasn't supposed to touch. God says he was perfect. And the Bible says while we were yet sinners, while we were still cursing, while we were still using God's name in vain, while we were still rebelling against God, Christ died for us. Christ died for us. The wages of sin is death, eternal burning in hell. But Christ died or went to hell for us. Jesus Christ suffered the burning and screaming in hell that you deserve for all eternity when he died for you. That's why the Bible says in 2 Corinthians 5:21, "For he, God, hath made him, Jesus, to be sin for us, who knew no sin." The Bible says Jesus literally became your sin. He just didn't die for your sins. He became every sin you've ever committed. Okay, that's why the Bible says that they blindfolded him. They started punching him in the face, and then they took his beard and ripped it out of his face in handfuls. The Bible says they started spitting on him. And that wasn't man spitting on man. That was man spitting on God. And then the Bible says that they stripped him naked and laughed at him in front of the whole city. And he could have at any time said, "Enough, I don't deserve this. You don't treat me this way. I created you." But he didn't. The Bible said he was quiet, never spoke a word, like a lamb led to the slaughter. And the Bible says that they whipped him till you could see his insides. The Bible says that they then put a crown of thorns and beat it into his skull and nailed him to a cross. The Bible says he bled and he died for you because he loved you so much. While we were yet sinners, Christ died for us. And I'm going to make this personal. Christ died for you. He died in your place and became your sin and your filth and your disobedience. He died. He was buried in a tomb, and then 3 days later he rose again from the dead. Now he's alive up in heaven. And God says, yes, you're a sinner. God says, I know more about your sin than you do. God says, because there's a price on sin, that price is hell. And God says, I know about your sin. I know you're on your way to hell, but I died for you and I rose again. Now, that doesn't end it there. The last thing is Jesus will save you if you'll just put your trust in him. The Bible says in Romans 10:9-10, that if thou shalt confess with thy mouth the Lord Jesus and shalt believe in thine heart that God hath raised him from the dead, thou shalt be saved. Romans 10:13 says, for whosoever shall call upon the name of the Lord shall be saved, period. Now, a lot of churches will tell you a lot of things. They'll say, if you want to go to heaven, you got to go to their church. Or if you want to go to heaven, you got to pay money. If you want to go to heaven, you got to get baptized. Or if you want to go to heaven, you got to live a good life. And listen, I'm for living a good life. But none of those things, God says, will get a person out of hell and saved. Jesus said, whosoever shall call upon the name of the Lord shall be saved, period. All God says you have to do is ask Jesus to save you. Listen, this question is only asked one time in the Bible. Acts 16:30-31 says, and brought them out and said, sirs, what must I do to be saved? That's the only time that question is ever asked in the Bible. And here's what God says. And they said, believe on the Lord Jesus Christ, and thou shalt be saved in thy house. Period. All Jesus says you have to do to be saved is ask Jesus to save you, because he's the one that died for you and shed his blood for you. The simplest verse I've ever read in the Bible is John 6:47. Verily, verily, I say unto you, he that believeth on me hath everlasting life, period. Jesus said, if you'll put your trust in him, stop depending upon your good works and trying to be good enough, and instead put your trust in what he did for you on the cross and his righteousness, the Bible says that you'll have everlasting life. You see, God says, John 3:16, for God so loved the world that he gave his only begotten Son, that whosoever believeth in him should not perish, but have everlasting life. You see, God wants to give you eternal life. And all you have to do to get eternal life is trust Jesus to take you to heaven. Now, some people teach that you have to live right or do something like that to go to heaven. But listen, works can't save. I want to read you a couple of verses. John 6:28-29 says, then said they unto him, what shall we do that we might work the works of God? Jesus answered and said unto them, this is the work of God, that you believe on him whom he hath sent. The only thing you can do to get saved is put your faith in Jesus Christ because of what he did for you. That's what Jesus said. It's the only work or thing that you can do. Romans 3:28 says, therefore we conclude that a man is justified by faith without the

deeds of the law. Romans 4:5 says, "But to him that worketh not, but believeth on him that justifieth the ungodly, his faith is counted for righteousness." That means to him that doesn't do anything but believes on Jesus Christ, then by the Bible says that that justifies or makes that man just as if he'd never sinned, because his faith is counted for righteousness. Galatians 2:16 says, "Knowing that a man is not justified by the works of the law, but by the faith of Jesus Christ, even we have believed in Jesus Christ, that we might be justified by the faith of Christ, and not by the works of the law. For by the works of the law shall no flesh be justified." Galatians 2:21, God says, "I do not frustrate the grace of God, for if righteousness come by the law, then Christ is dead in vain." In other words, if you could be good enough to get to heaven, going to church, reading your Bible, praying, getting baptized, helping everybody you can, paying your bills on time, treating everybody nice, helping the poor, feeding the sick, all that, God says, if you could do that, enough of that to get to heaven, then Jesus died in vain or for nothing. But because righteousness does not come by the law, salvation, or getting to heaven, you can't be good enough to get to heaven. That's why Jesus died for you. Works cannot save you. The Bible says in Ephesians 2:8-9, "For by grace are ye saved through faith, and that not of yourselves, it is the gift of God, not of works, lest any man should boast." God plainly says that salvation does not come by works. Listen to this, Acts 13:39, "And by him all that believe are justified from all things from which ye could not be justified by the law of Moses." God says the law, the Ten Commandments, obeying them couldn't save anybody and has never been able to save anyone. If you believe in Jesus Christ, then you're saved from all your sins. You're saved from hell. Acts 15:11 says, "But we believe that through the grace of the Lord Jesus Christ, we shall be saved even as they." Who's they? The Old Testament people. God says if we put our trust in Jesus Christ, the grace of God is what saves us because we believed on Jesus. Okay, just like those in the Old Testament got saved. You see, the Bible says Jesus is the only way to heaven. John 14:6, "Jesus saith unto him, I am the way, the truth, and the life. No man cometh unto the Father but by me." Acts 4:12 says, "Neither is there salvation in any other, for there's none other name under heaven given among men whereby we must be saved." Isaiah 12:2 says, "Behold, God is my salvation. I will trust and not be afraid, for the Lord Jehovah is my strength and my song. He also has become my salvation." Trusting Jesus, asking him to save you, receiving him as your Savior is what makes you one of God's children. John 1:11-13 says, "He came unto his own, and his own received him not. But as many as received him, to them gave he power to become the sons of God, even to them that believe on his name, which were born not of blood, nor the will of the flesh, nor the will of man, but of God." 1 John 4:15 says, "Whosoever shall confess that Jesus is the Son of God, God dwelleth in him, and he in God." 1 John 5:1 says, "Whosoever believeth that Jesus is the Christ is born of God. And everyone that loveth him that begat loveth him also that is begotten of him." 1 John 5:4-5 says, "But whatsoever is born of God overcometh the world. And this is the victory that overcometh the world, even our faith. Who is he that overcometh the world but he that believeth that Jesus is the Son of God?" You see, the Bible says once you're saved, God doesn't record any sins on your record. The Bible says in Psalm 32:1-2, "Blessed is he whose transgression is forgiven, whose sin is covered. Blessed is the man unto whom the Lord imputeth not iniquity." The word impute means to record. And then the Bible says, "And in whose spirit there is no guile." It's talking about a saved man. Blessed is the man unto whom the Lord won't record any iniquity or sin. You see, that's in the Old Testament and the New Testament in Romans 4:6-8. God quotes that verse, and then watch what he says. The Bible says, "Even as David also describeth the blessedness of the man unto whom God imputeth righteousness without works." God records the righteousness that it takes for you to get to heaven without obedience. Well, then how does he impute it? When you put your trust in Jesus, God records the righteousness that it takes for you to get to heaven. Then the Bible says in Romans 4:7, saying, "Blessed are they whose iniquities are forgiven and whose sins are covered. Blessed is the man to whom the Lord will not impute sin." Period.
God says the Lord will not record or write down any sins under your name in heaven after you've trusted Jesus as your Savior. God takes all of your sins, puts them under Jesus' name, and then the Bible says God takes all of Jesus' righteousness and goodness and purity and puts it under your name. Romans 8, 3 through 7 says, "Nay, in all these things, we are more than conquerors through him that loved us. For I am persuaded that neither death, nor life, nor angels, nor principalities, nor powers, nor things present, nor things to come, nor height, nor depth, nor any other creature shall be able to separate us from the love of God, which is in Christ Jesus our Lord." God says, once you're saved, nothing can separate you from his love. You cannot unbecome one of God's children after you're saved. Jesus promises you everlasting life. I'm just going to read you a couple of verses and listen to this. John 3, 14 through 21 says, "And as Moses lifted up the serpent in the wilderness, even so must the Son of Man be lifted up, that whosoever believeth in him should not perish but have eternal life. For God so loved the world that he gave his only begotten Son, that whosoever believeth in him should not perish but have everlasting life. For God sent not his Son into the world to condemn the world, but that the world through him might be saved. He that believeth on him is not condemned, but he that believeth not is condemned already, because he hath not believed in the name of the only begotten Son of God. And this is the condemnation, that light is come into the world, and men love darkness rather than light, because their deeds were evil. For every one that doeth evil hateth the light, neither cometh to the light, lest his deeds should be reproved. But he that doeth truth cometh to the light, that his deeds may be made manifest, that they are wrought in God." John 3:36 says, "He that believeth on the Son hath everlasting life, and he that believeth not the Son shall not see life, but the wrath of God abideth on him." John 4:14 says, "Whosoever drinketh of the water that I shall give him shall never thirst, but the water that I shall give him shall be in him a well of water springing up into everlasting life." Jesus said in John 5:24, "Verily, verily, I say unto you, he that heareth my word and believeth on him that sent me hath everlasting life and shall not come into condemnation, but is passed from death unto life." John 6:27 says, "Labor not for the meat which perisheth, but for the meat which endureth unto everlasting life, which the Son of Man shall give unto you, for him hath God the Father sealed." John 6:40 says, "And this is the will of him that sent me, that every one which seeth the Son and believeth on him may have everlasting life, and I will raise him up at the last day." Jesus said in John 10:27-30, "My sheep hear my voice, and I know them, and they follow me. And I give unto them eternal life, and they shall never perish, neither shall any man pluck them out of my hand. My Father, which gave them me, is greater than all, and no man is able to pluck them out of my Father's hand. I and my Father are one." Titus 1:2 says, "In hope of eternal life, which God that cannot lie promised before the world began." 1 John 5:11-13 says, "This is the record, that God hath given to us eternal life, and this life is in his Son. He that hath the Son hath life, and he that hath not the Son of God hath not life. These things have I written unto you that believe on the name of the Son of God, that ye may know that ye have eternal life, and that ye may believe on the name of the Son of God." Now that I've shown you that God says everyone's a sinner, God says that because you've sinned, you deserve to go to hell, and then Jesus loved you and died for you and rose again the third day, and all you have to do, the Bible says, is ask Jesus to save you because of what he did for you on the cross. God says, then you can be saved. Now, if Jesus would take you just as you are and take all your sins off your record and take all your sins off your past and future, those you can't even remember and those you don't even know about, and whenever it is that you die, take you to heaven to live with him forever, would you let him? God says, you can be saved. Let's pray. Dear Lord, thank you for letting me meet this person. I pray that they would never forget today, the day that they asked you to save them. Now, with your head bowed, your eyes closed, in your heart, you can pray this prayer and mean it to the Lord. Pray it to the Lord, but say it out loud after me. Dear God, I'm a sinner, and I'm sorry I'm a sinner. And Lord Jesus Christ, I put all my trust in you to take me to heaven when I die.
In Jesus' name, amen. God says, when he saves someone, it's forever. In Isaiah 51:6-8, the Bible says, lift up your eyes to the heavens and look upon the earth beneath, for the heavens shall vanish away like smoke, and the earth shall wax old like a garment, and they that dwell therein shall die in like manner, but my salvation shall be forever, and my righteousness shall not be abolished. God says his salvation is forever. The Bible says, hearken unto me, ye that know righteousness, the people in whose heart is my law. Fear ye not the reproach of men, neither be ye afraid of their revilings. For the moth shall eat them up like a garment, and the worm shall eat them like wool. But my righteousness shall be forever, and my salvation from generation to generation. Jesus said in Hebrews chapter 13, verse 5, Jesus said, I will never leave thee nor forsake thee. He didn't say he wouldn't leave you if you were good. He said he'll never leave you nor forsake you, period. That means God loves you not because you're wonderful and because you're good. God loves you because God is love. And God saved you not because you're wonderful, but because God loved you.

0: 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The Anchor is Jesus Ministries is a ministry of the Berean Bible Baptist Church, Echoland. 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
1: Did you know that the devil is out to destroy your life? John 10:10 says, "The thief cometh not but for to steal and to kill and to destroy." Jesus said, "I am come that they might have life and that they might have it more abundantly," but the devil has come to steal. He wants to steal your joy. He wants to kill you, but that doesn't make him satisfied. He's not satisfied until you are destroyed and all of your usefulness is taken away. How does he do that? Well, first, he tries to blind your mind so that you can't see that trusting Jesus Christ and him alone is the only way to heaven. Then, when you get saved, and he figures out he can't keep you from getting saved, he tries to get you to do what you want to do instead of what God wants you to do. You see, the devil doesn't care what you do as long as you don't do what God wants you to do. The devil doesn't care where you go as long as you don't go where God wants you to go. And the devil doesn't care what you say as long as you don't say what God wants you to say. You see, the devil says, just do what comes naturally. Do what feels good. Just do whatever you want to do. You see, every time the Bible speaks of someone doing their own thing or going their own way, it's always bad. You see, Isaiah 53:6 says, "All we like sheep have gone astray. We have turned every one to his own way." And there's many Bible verses, but basically, whenever we go our own way, we go astray. How does the devil destroy your life? He tries to get you to do your own thing, to do what you want to do. He tempts you to be selfish.

When you're feeling down, like the whole world is against you, be of good cheer, because the Anchor is here. We play Christian music that uplifts your spirit. So keep it locked to Anchor Radio.

0: What do bluebirds look for in a mate? Find out next on today's Creation Moment. And now, here's our Creation Moments host, Ian Taylor.
1: The first scientific studies that showed essential differences between males and females were not well received by some. Many Christians have resisted the teachings that men and women are by nature the same. Christians have traditionally understood the Bible to teach that males and females each have essentially honourable but different roles to play. Unfortunately, many Christians have been unsure how to describe those roles. As we study the scriptural portrayal of the family, especially in Ephesians chapter 5, a picture begins to merge. All the scriptural examples of motherhood and fatherhood can be distilled into one basic idea. What we call a healthy maternal instinct and a healthy desire on the part of the male to protect and prevent danger are only two sides of the same coin. An example of what this means was recently discovered in bluebirds. Scientists have found that bluebird fathers offer their nestling daughters twice as much food as their sons. Of course, the sons are never allowed to go hungry. Scientists were puzzled by this until someone suggested that by doing this, Father Bluebird was teaching his daughters by example how to select a mate. Female bluebirds are very fussy about selecting a mate. One of the most important things they look for in a mate is the ability to provide plenty of food for the next generation. In an age of declining parental skills, it's good to be reminded that our Creator has given human parents instruction in His Word.
0: For a free copy of our Creation Resource Catalog, visit our website at creationmoments.com or call us toll-free at 1-800-42-BIBLE. And be sure to join us next time for another Creation Moment, proclaiming evidence of God's truth.
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0: 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The Anchor is Jesus Ministries is a ministry of the Berean Bible Baptist Church, Echoland. 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
1: God has a plan for your life. Romans 12, 1 and 2 says, I beseech you therefore, brethren, by the mercies of God, that ye present your bodies a living sacrifice, holy, acceptable unto God, which is your reasonable service. And be not conformed to this world, but be ye transformed by the renewing of your mind, that ye may prove what is that good and acceptable and perfect will of God. God has a will or a wish for your life. God created you to do something that only you can do. The Bible says in Jeremiah 1:5, before I formed thee in the belly, I knew thee. And before thou camest forth out of the womb, I sanctified thee, and I ordained thee a prophet unto the nations. Now, before you were ever born, God had a plan for your life. You see, you're special to God. You're very special. What are you going to do with the life that God has given you? You were created for the Lord. There's something that only you can do. God created you with a plan in mind. You're very special to God. God has a plan for your life.

0: 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The Anchor is Jesus Ministries is a ministry of the Berean Bible Baptist Church, Echoland. 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
1: Now the Bible says in Romans 1:16, "For I am not ashamed of the gospel of Christ, for it," that's the gospel, "is the power of God unto salvation." Now, I want to find out what the gospel is, because whatever the gospel is, that's what gets folks saved. Now, the Bible plainly says in 1 Corinthians 15 that the gospel is three things. It's the death, the burial, and the resurrection. That means if somebody believes that Jesus died for their sins, was buried, and 3 days later rose again from the dead, that's what gets them saved. So the gospel's three things. Are you ready? Can you say it with me? It's the death, the burial, and the resurrection. That's the gospel. It's three things: the death, the burial, and the resurrection.

0: Back to Genesis with Dr. John Morris, creation scientist and author at the Institute for Creation Research. Dr. Morris, today's question, the concept of race, is it an evolutionary term?
1: Chris, the term race first came into the English language in the 1500s from the Latin. In biology, it eventually became equated with a subspecies, a variety within a species, and that's how it's used today, particularly within humans. Race was not an evolutionary term until Darwin began to use it as such. It then began to take on a racist slant, meaning that one group was more highly evolved than another. The term race doesn't appear in the Bible. There's only one race, the human race. We're all descended from Adam. So, while race is not an evolutionary term, the concept of racism certainly is. This is another one of the evil fruits of evolution thinking. How much better to go back to Genesis and get it right?
0: Thanks, Dr. Morris. For more information, visit us on the web at icr.org.

get to know the Lord Jesus Christ and why he came into this world. Hear the words that Christ himself spoke regarding his kingdom and how we can all join him for eternity. 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
1: Did you know God is everywhere? God tells us He is eternal and inhabits or dwells in eternity. Now, I don't understand it all, but I do know God is everywhere at one time. Now, this is wonderful because you can pray anytime. I mean, you can talk to God all the time. This means you're never alone. God is everywhere or omnipresent. You see, I serve a great God, and He's everywhere at once.

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In all thy ways acknowledge him, and he shall direct thy paths.

0: more fossils that defy evolutionary theory. Learn about them next on today's Creation Moment. And now, here's our Creation Moments host, Ian Taylor.
1: Of 41 species of cats around the world, the cheetah is one of the most unusual. Unlike other great cats, the cheetah cannot roar, but it can purr like a house cat or even emit high-pitched chirps. Beautiful in form, the cheetah is one of the world's fastest land animals, reaching a speed of 40 miles per hour from a standstill within 2 seconds, and it can momentarily reach speeds up to 70 miles an hour. The cheetah's claws are more like a dog's than a cat's because it is unable to retract them. The Lord has truly given the cheetah a high-performance body. He has an unusually powerful heart, an oversized liver, extra-large and strong arteries, and extra-large nostrils for taking in great quantities of air. The cheetah also has hip and shoulder girdles, which swivel on its spine, and as it turns, the cheetah's spine curves up and down as his legs bunch and then extend. And when moving at high speed, the cheetah may only touch the ground once every 23 feet. While most scientists believe that the cheetah evolved, the very oldest cheetah fossils show us an animal that is just like the cheetahs we know today. This complete lack of evidence for evolution, plus the intelligent, specialized features of the cheetah, lead us to the conclusion that the cheetah is a special creation of God.
0: To get a complete set of transcripts from Creation Moments programs, ask about the book Letting God Create Your Day when you visit us online at creationmoments.com. And join us again for another Creation Moment, proclaiming evidence of God's truth.

0: Back to Genesis with Dr. John Morris, scientist with the Institute for Creation Research. Dr. Morris, just how do animals find their way when they migrate?
1: Chris, this is a tough question. Most scientists have now concluded that at least some of the animals use the magnetic field for orientation. A recent research project studied newts, small little crawling amphibians, which migrate to and from the same ponds between winter and summer. Some of the newts were blitzed with an induced magnetic field and were observed to head home in the wrong direction. The young newts must have had the proper magnetic field imprinted on their brains when they were young. Notice that there's no such thing as a primitive animal. Newts are thought to be extremely primitive, just barely evolved from the fish. Yet they have this magnetic sense, the like of which modern science can hardly duplicate. Evolutionists face it. All things were complex at the start, back in Genesis.
0: For more on creation, visit our website at icr.org.

Joshua chapter 7, verse 20. And Achan answered Joshua and said, "Indeed, I have sinned against the Lord God of Israel, and thus have I done." This man Achan owned up to the sinful deeds that he had done. For that, he could be somewhat praised. However, God said that he still had to suffer the death penalty. Notice that confession of sinful activities did not cancel the infliction of civil punishment. Somehow we think that if we own up to our wrongs, which is simply what we should do, that doing so cancels out any penalty that we incurred. That's simply not the case. If I went down and robbed a bank today, and tomorrow I walked back into the bank and apologized and returned all the money, I'm still going to go to jail, maybe for a lesser length of time, but I will still suffer consequences. Confession and apologizing for wrongs that we have committed simply is honesty, but the leader or the protocols that are in place will still dictate any and all punishment that we must suffer. Confession and punishment, something to think about.

0: Broadcasting from the heart of Jesus, this is Anchor Radio. The Anchor is Jesus Ministries is a ministry of the Berean Bible Baptist Church, Echoland. 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
1: God hates booze. Proverbs 20 verse 1 says, "Wine is a mocker, strong drink is raging, and whosoever is deceived thereby is not wise." God hates booze. Proverbs 23:29 says, "Who hath woe? Who hath sorrow? Who hath contentions? Who hath babbling? Who hath wounds without cause? Who hath redness of eyes? They that tarry long at the wine, they that go to seek mixed wine, look not thou upon the wine when it is red, when it giveth his color in the cup, when it moveth itself aright. At the last it biteth like a serpent and stingeth like an adder. Thine eyes shall behold strange women, and thine heart shall utter perverse things." Liquor, alcohol, beer, wine, whiskey, wine coolers, these are all booze. Booze is bad. Booze is evil. Booze wrecks lives and destroys families. Did you know God hates booze? God says only fools drink booze. God says we aren't even to look at it. When Jesus turned the water into wine, he didn't make liquor or booze. He made grape juice that didn't have any alcohol in it. God hates liquor. God hates booze. Fools drink booze.

0: Genesis 22:14 says, "And Abraham called the name of that place Jehovah Jireh, as it is said to this day, in the mount of the Lord it shall be seen." Jehovah Jireh means Jehovah will provide. Our God provides for his people what they need. He provides what we need in his Son, Jesus Christ. By nature, I am wretched and miserable and poor and blind and naked, but Jesus is my Passover. When God delivered the children of Israel out of Egypt, he did so through a series of plagues upon the Egyptians. The final straw that broke Pharaoh's back was when the firstborn of every household was lost, if the blood of a lamb was not applied to the doorpost of their houses. Those spared was because of their faith, but their faith required that they take an innocent lamb and spill its blood. An innocent life was taken to spare the life of another. Notice these words of Paul to the Corinthian believers in 1 Corinthians chapter 5. "Purge out therefore the old leaven, that ye may be a new lump, as ye are unleavened. For even Christ, our Passover, is sacrificed for us. Therefore let us keep the feast, not with old leaven, neither with the leaven of malice and wickedness, but with the unleavened bread of sincerity and truth." Jesus is our Passover. He is our sacrificial lamb. For the Jews, their Passover was that which allowed them to leave Egypt. And Jesus, our Passover, allows us to leave the old life behind and enter into a new life, one that is supposed to be without the old deceptive ways of living. We are to live our life in sincerity and in truth. We don't have to live like the lost world. We are to walk in newness of life, and we can. We needed a Passover lamb, and God provided Jesus Christ, our Passover.
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2: Back to Genesis with Dr. John Morris, creation researcher at the Institute for Creation Research. Dr. Morris, is there any record of uninhabited islands being recolonized?
3: Yes, there are, Chris. In 1963, off the coast of Iceland, a volcano erupted on the seafloor, which became a new island, barren of all life. Within 6 months, there were quite a number of species of insects and birds that had recolonized it, forming a viable ecosystem. Now there are even land dwellers that somehow have made their way to that island and become established. Perhaps they floated there on logs, but they got there just the same. Meanwhile, wave erosion and rainfall has produced a rather mature-looking landscape. It's all quite amazing. We suspect that something just like this happened as the animals migrated from the mountains of Ararat to the far regions of the world after the flood. They rapidly did so back in Genesis.
2: For more on creation, visit our website at www.icr.org.

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2: A bad attitude soon leads to bad behavior, I should know. I'm Nina Thompson, and my attitude was horrible growing up. I had a poor self-image, maybe because my dad was not part of our life until I started junior high. Kids at school scorned religion, so I quit going to church then. I didn't want to listen to my parents. I began stealing at age 12. I hungered for approval from friends, so I ran around with boys. Then I began smoking pot. These bad habits bound me to friends but separated me from my parents. I was disrespectful and avoided them. I seemed to make nothing but bad decisions, like the night I jumped out of my boyfriend's car 6 miles from home. I was drunk and in need of a ride, so when a stranger stopped, I got in. It could have been disastrous. Then I moved out of my parents' home and started using hard drugs. Mom happened to call while I was high on acid and heard me screaming. She called the police, who came and took me to jail, then to the hospital. I had overdosed and might have died. As I lay in the hospital for 3 weeks, I made my first good decision in years. I wanted to get off drugs, so I went into a Christian drug treatment program. There I learned that God loved me and offered me a new life. Day by day, month after month, my life began to change after I received Christ as my Savior. I went back to college because I wanted to help other kids who were lost and without purpose. As you can see, Jesus gave me a whole new attitude. If the Son, therefore, shall make you free, you shall be free indeed.
1: If you would like to be free from the weight of sin by accepting Jesus Christ as Lord and Savior, call 1-888-NEED-HIM right now. 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

Matthew 14:4. For John said unto him, It is not lawful for thee to have her. John the Baptist here was rebuking King Herod for fornication. In John 4, Jesus said to the woman at the well, Thou hast well said, I have no husband, for thou hast had five husbands, and he whom thou now hast is not thy husband. Sometimes truth cannot be said very tactfully. When speaking for God, truth is to come first and sweetness second or third. Listen to James 3:17 and notice what's mentioned first and second and third. But the wisdom that is from above is first pure, then peaceable, gentle, and easy to be entreated, full of mercy and good fruits, without partiality, without hypocrisy. Some people are so concerned with not hurting the sinner's feeling that they never tell the sinner what God has demanded. Speak as sweetly as possible while speaking the truth, but tell people what God has said. Something to think about.

0: 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The Anchor is Jesus Ministries is a ministry of the Berean Bible Baptist Church, Echoland. In Davao City, your access to the truth is Anchor Radio, proclaiming Jesus saves.
1: You should always tell the truth. Jesus said He is the truth. The Lord is our God of truth and without iniquity, just and right is He. The Holy Spirit is called the Spirit of truth and will guide you into all truth and to tell the truth. Jesus told us of the devil that he was a murderer from the beginning and abode not in the truth because there is no truth in him, that is, in the devil. When he, the devil, speaketh a lie, he speaketh of his own, for he is a liar and the father of it. Don't ever tell a lie. Always tell the truth. God said, one that speaks a lie shall not go unpunished. And God says He hates lying lips. The way to not tell a lie is always tell the truth.

0: you know anybody that used to go to church? Did you ever ask them why they quit? Or maybe you're friends with them on Facebook and they say something along the lines that they just didn't get anything out of all that Bible stuff, or that's fine for you, but it didn't work for me. Did you ever hear anybody talk like that? Matthew 13, verses 9 and 12. Who hath ears to hear, let him hear. For whosoever hath, to him shall be given, and he shall have more abundance. But whosoever hath not, from him shall be taken away, even that he hath. God has said that we will be given more understanding from God based on what we do with what we have already been taught. In other words, changing our actions or attitudes. If our attitude is hard and cold and cynical, if we refuse to obey what God has made known to us to do, if we're proud and haughty, then the things of God won't make any sense at all. My advice to some of you, apologize to God for your rebellious heart, promise that you'll listen next time, and ask Him to give you another chance. Something to think about.
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1: Sometimes it takes a tragedy to wake us up to the truth. I'm Sue Patterson, and I married John right out of high school. John was saved when he was 16 and was going strong for God until his church split, and he became disillusioned. He wouldn't even go to church with me after we married. He worked hard, but by then he was doing drugs. After our son was born, we seemed to fight a lot more. By the time our son was 3 years old, John wanted a separation and moved into an apartment. He was gone on a canoeing trip with a buddy in Arkansas when the accident happened. A drunk driver ran a red light and smashed into the car in which my son and I were passengers. My neck was broken, so I couldn't get out of the car. Quickly, the car caught fire. My son suffered burns on his backside, and I had first-degree burns on 40% of my body. John stayed beside my hospital bed for 3 weeks while I was in a coma. Doctors said I would be a vegetable, but John moved back home to take care of me. I had 9 operations and $200,000 in medical bills. That wasn't the end of our troubles. 3 years later, our pickup truck was stolen, and our mobile home was wrecked while being moved to another state. But my husband listened to a pastor who invited us to church. Our son was saved by then, and John saw the need to raise him in faith. John and I both rededicated our lives to the Lord. Wouldn't you know it, our church split again. But this time, John was faithful. God even called him into the ministry. If the Son, therefore, shall make you free, you shall be free indeed.
0: If you would like to be free from the weight of sin by accepting Jesus Christ as Lord and Savior, call 1-888-NEED-HIM right now. 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

lost in sin, and I kept wondering if someone really cared. In my darkest night, I kept wondering, and I almost despaired. But someone told me someone would take my sins away and stop my wandering. Yes, someone told me someone would turn my night to day and stop my wandering. Then I met that someone full of wonder, and I stopped wondering, I'll never be the same. Yes, I met that someone.

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Hear the words that Christ himself spoke regarding his kingdom and how we can all join him for eternity. 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
1: All right, I want to show you the gospel hand. Now, what I want you to do is take your finger and point to your thumb on the other hand. All right, are you doing it? Here we go, and then I want you to repeat after me as we point to each finger on your hand. It goes like this. God loves you. We're all sinners. Jesus died for us. We can go to heaven if we put our trust in Him. And then go backwards. If we put our trust in Him, we can go to heaven because Jesus died for us, because we're all sinners, and God loves you. Now, let's do it one more time. God loves you. We're all sinners. Jesus died for us. You can go to heaven if you put your trust in Him. If you put your trust in Him, you can go to heaven because Jesus died for us, because we're all sinners, and God loves you.

When you're feeling down, like the whole world is against you, be of good cheer, because the Anchor is here. We play Christian music that uplifts your spirit. So keep it locked to Anchor Radio.

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1: Matthew 14:4, for John said unto him, it is not lawful for thee to have her. This statement by John the Baptist to an unsaved Roman king cost him his life. He rebuked the king for fornicating with his sister-in-law. God tells preachers to, quote, speak and exhort and rebuke with all authority. He told Isaiah to cry aloud, spare not, lift up thy voice like a trumpet and show my people their transgression and the house of Jacob their sins. Ezekiel 6:11 says, thus saith the Lord God, smite with thine hand, stamp with thine foot, and say, alas, for all the evil abominations of the house of Israel. If a preacher doesn't step on your toes and offend you once in a while with a raised voice, with pounding the pulpit, with stomping of his feet, and with calling out your sin by its name, then he's not doing his job. If your preacher preaches hard and clear and direct, praise God for such a faithful man of God. Praise God and respond to the preaching. Something to think about.

0: The rattlesnake is an amazing eating machine. Learn about it next on today's Creation Moment. And now, here's our Creation Moment's host, Ian Taylor.
1: When a rattlesnake strikes, it is so fast that it has taken high-speed photography to study it. Those famous fangs of the rattlesnake are mounted on hinges so that they can fold up along the roof of the snake's mouth when not in use. Each fang is a hollow needle with a canal on the side of the end of the fang through which the venom is injected. After only a couple of uses, the fang drops out to be replaced by another. When it strikes, the snake's neck muscles propel the head with such a speed that a car with the same acceleration would go from 0 to 60 miles an hour in just half a second. As the head moves towards the prey, the fangs unfold and a suitable amount of venom is released into the victim. In less than a second, the snake is back in position. The venom not only kills the victim, but it also begins tenderizing the meat. When he swallows his victim, the rattlesnake can unhinge its jaws to make the job easier. Scripture tells us that such violence was not part of God's original plan for the world. It is one of the consequences of sin. But when Christ returns to judge the whole creation, he shall once again provide a perfect world, never touched by sin or evil, for all those who have forgiveness of sin through him. Are you ready for his return?
0: 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That's 1-800-422-4253. And be sure to join us next time for another Creation Moment, proclaiming evidence of God's truth.

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1: My burden of guilt began when I stole money from my mom's purse, and my parents heaped condemnation on me for a long time afterward, making me feel very insecure. You see, Mom had already attempted suicide, and Dad's health was precarious. I just couldn't live with the insecurity and sought escape in smoking pot with my friends. From there, I moved on to harder drugs that temporarily eased my guilt and loneliness. I dated some, mainly to promote a macho image, when in fact I preferred to hang out with the guys. I was working for my dad, who paid me less than he paid his other employees, and that made me feel even more diminished and insecure. He never seemed to appreciate anything I did. And then I got busted, once for speeding while drinking and once for possession of pot. My parents divorced, and I became guardian of my unstable mother. I squandered some of her money for things I wanted, searing my conscience even more. And the last straw was when a friend took me to a gay bar in town. I associated with them long enough to know that that wasn't for me, but I felt very confused. I went to school in Chicago, and one of the guys in the dorm was a born-again Christian. He talked to me about God's forgiveness and how any man who is in Christ is a new creature. Here was my chance for a new start. I prayed, asking Jesus into my heart and life, and God began to change me. My name is Bobby, and today I no longer struggle with guilt and shame because Jesus paid the penalty for my sins. I urge you to trust Him too, because if the Son therefore shall make you free, you shall be free indeed.
0: If you would like to be free from the weight of sin by accepting Jesus Christ as Lord and Savior, call 1-888-NEED-HIM right now. 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
3: Listen to me very carefully. The most important thing in your life should be doing God's will. Now remember something, there is no failure in the will of God, and there is no success out of the will of God. You see, the will of God is five things: going to church, reading your Bible, praying, soul winning, and tithing. That's God's will. That's in the Bible. God says that is His will for our life. It's five things. Here, can you say them with me? Going to church, reading your Bible, praying, soul winning, and tithing. That's God's will for your life. Now, if a Christian is not doing these things, then they're not in God's will. And remember, there is no failure in the will of God. And there is no success out of the will of God.
4: Proverbs 17, verse 4, a wicked doer giveth heed to false lips, and a liar giveth ear to a naughty tongue. We generally listen to words that reflect what is in our hearts currently. Listen again to the verse, a wicked doer giveth heed to false lips, and a liar giveth ear to a naughty tongue. To elevate our character, we must purposefully choose to elevate the words entering our brain. Perhaps for our own personal spiritual well-being, it would be best to distance ourselves from some people, or to quit listening to certain radio personalities, maybe. I don't know if it's still a common term among computer programmers, but there was an old saying that used to be common, garbage in, garbage out. Peter said it better in Acts chapter 4, verse 20, for we cannot but speak the things which we have seen and heard. May I suggest that you listen to a better class of music? Maybe listen to the recorded word of God? Listen to preaching? Listen to good news? What you hear will affect what you think, and therefore how you act. Something to think about.
5: Back to Genesis with Dr. John Morris, creation researcher and scientist at the Institute for Creation Research. Dr. Morris, what exactly are scientists referring to when they say the term the missing link?
6: Chris, the missing link is usually thought to refer to the missing link between apes and humans. But of course, the evidence for this ape-like ancestor is completely missing, therefore they call it the missing link. Now, we must recognize that missing links are up and down the evolutionary tree. For instance, dogs and cats are thought to have come from a common ancestor, but we have no clue as to the nature of this common ancestor. It, too, is a missing link. By the way, do you know what a missing link is? Neither do I. That's because it's missing. Evolution depends on myriads of missing links, but the fact is they're missing. They're nowhere to be found. There is no evidence that large-scale evolution really occurred. The evidence is all for creation, and it's been that way ever since back in Genesis.
5: For more on creation, visit our website at icr.org.

get to know the Lord Jesus Christ and why he came into this world. Hear the words that Christ himself spoke regarding his kingdom and how we can all join him for eternity. 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

his blessed face and the luster of his kindly beaming eye. How my full heart will praise him for the mercy.

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1: I was the oldest child in a family of 13 kids. We were dirt poor because my parents were alcoholics and drug addicts. I was always searching for something to make me feel better inside, something to erase the memory of having to carry my mom home from the bar after she passed out, of Dad pistol-whipping her because she cursed him. He was a drug dealer, and I followed him around, learning the trade. I learned to fight by watching him, too. There were no rules, no absolutes, and that's a dangerous way to live. Drugs got me shot 13 times. Drugs destroyed my brother's mind. Drugs made me do terrible things, even to people I loved. But I kept using drugs, even though my grandmother tried to tell me that Jesus would save me. My wife and I moved to California. For 7 years, we lived a rich life, supported by prostitution, drugs, and violence. But I never once felt happy. In Wisconsin, I was arrested and our sons were taken from us. I vowed to kill the social worker who took them away, prompting his church to pray for me. When my wife nearly miscarried our third baby, I cried out to God to save them. God answered that prayer, and I left the hospital knowing He was real. I started reading the Bible, and 4 months later, I fell on my knees, begging God's forgiveness. My search for something to make me feel better ended with someone. I'm Joseph Jennings. If the Son therefore shall make you free, you shall be free indeed.
0: If you would like to be free from the weight of sin by accepting Jesus Christ as Lord and Savior, call 1-888-NEED-HIM right now. 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
1: Did you know that going to church is very important? 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Here we go. Ready? You need to bring money for Jesus, a visitor, yourself, and your Bible.

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2: Never give up on someone living an aimless life. I'm Tim Lawler, and my parents let me quit going to church, but I played on the church basketball team where I heard the gospel and prayed for salvation. My mom and dad showed no interest in my decision, so I quit reading the Bible and I turned to parties and drugs. I made the dean's list in college, but I also almost OD'd on angel dust. After that, I spent a year free of drugs. But as soon as I went home to Maine, my friends lured me into smoking pot. To get away, I hitchhiked to Vermont and worked as a ranger with the Forest Service. Vegetarianism became my religion. Christians, including a fellow ranger, tried to tell me about Jesus, but I scorned God. After I lost my job for getting a DUI, I took a bus to California where I tried Buddhism and New Age stuff. Back in Vermont again, I was a bartender until I got fed up with my aimless life and I went to a gospel concert. There I prayed with a counselor who told me to read the Bible and go to a Bible teaching church. God heard my prayer, forgave my sin, and gave my life purpose. I attended Bible college, and when I went back to tell the ranger I was following Christ, he was amazed. He thought I was too far gone to save. So don't ever give up on anyone. Today I'm married with 7 children, and I pastor a church. If the Son, therefore, shall make you free, you shall be free indeed.
1: If you would like to be free from the weight of sin by accepting Jesus Christ as Lord and Savior, call 1-888-NEED-HIM right now. 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

0: heaven or hell? Where are you going to spend eternity? Do you know for sure? The truth is in the Bible, God's holy word, and the Bible makes it clear that we can know for sure where we are going. There are four things you need to know in order to have the hope, a sure expectation, that heaven will be your home. Number one, the Bible teaches us that we are all sinners. In the book of Romans chapter 3, verse 10, the Bible tells us, "There is none righteous, no, not one." It continues to tell us in verse 23, "For all have sinned and come short of the glory of God." The truth is, we are all sinners, every man, woman, and child, because we are all the children of Adam and Eve, the first man and woman God created. God placed them in a perfect place, the Garden of Eden, and allowed them to eat of all of the trees in that garden, except for one. He warned them that if they sinned, disobeying him, and ate that fruit, the penalty would be death. The Bible tells us that they did eat the forbidden fruit and became sinners. You and I are the children of Adam and Eve, and their sinfulness is passed down to us. The reason you and I sin is because we are born with a sin nature. It is just natural for us to sin. Nobody has to teach us how to sin. It comes naturally. In fact, it is just as normal for us to sin as it is normal for a mango tree to grow mangoes. The problem is, and the second thing you need to know is, there is a penalty for sin. It is death. Romans chapter 6, verse 23 says, "For the wages of sin is death." The only way that sin can be paid for, according to the Bible, is death. It takes the shedding of blood, an acceptable sacrifice, in order for our sin debt to be paid. If our sin is not paid for, we will spend eternity tormented in the lake of fire, separated from God. There is no escaping it. No man can save himself from death and hell, because all men are sinners. Our only hope is that someone could save us. And that leads me to the third thing you need to know. Jesus paid for your sin already. Do you know who Jesus is? He is God, come in the flesh, born of a virgin. His mother's name was Mary. But the most important thing about Jesus is who his father is. His father is God, not a man. If Jesus was a son of Adam, like you and me, he would be a sinner like you and me. But because his father is God, he is perfect, holy, and without sin. Yet, he died, the penalty for sin, on the cross. He shed his precious blood, not to pay for his own sin. He didn't have any sin to pay for. He was making the full payment for our sin, my sin, your sin. He died, was placed in a grave, and after 3 days he arose from the dead, and because he lives, he can give to us eternal life. His death paid the full price for anyone who will receive it. The fourth thing you need to know is you can be saved if you will believe that what Jesus did for you is the only thing that can save you. His payment alone, plus nothing, minus nothing, is the only payment God accepts for your sin. He loves you. He gave his life so that you can live forever instead of spending eternity in hell. Again, Romans chapter 6, verse 23 says, "For the wages of sin is death, but the gift of God is eternal life through Jesus Christ, our Lord." Eternal life is a gift, but you must choose for yourself to accept it or reject it. It is free. We cannot pay for it. We cannot work for it. We can only receive it by faith of our own free will. Romans chapter 10, verse 13 tells us, "For whosoever shall call upon the name of the Lord shall be saved." This is a promise from God. If you believe that Jesus is the only one who can and will save you, and you will cry out to Him, trusting only His love for you and the gift He offers you, not your good works, not your religion or church, just Jesus, He will save you.
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3: How do you spell faith? F-A-I-T-H. Faith. Now, each one of those letters stands for something to help you understand what faith is. Forgetting all, I trust Him. Faith. Forgetting all, I trust Him. That means forgetting all the good works and instead putting your trust in Jesus. Let's say it one more time. Faith. Forgetting all, I trust Him.

0: Genesis 22:14 says, "And Abraham called the name of that place Jehovah Jireh, as it is said to this day, in the mount of the Lord it shall be seen." Jehovah Jireh means Jehovah will provide. Our God provides for his people what they need. He provides what we need in his Son, Jesus Christ. By nature, I am wretched and miserable and poor and blind and naked. But Jesus is my righteousness. Philippians 3:7 tells us, "But what things were gained to me, those I counted loss for Christ. Yea, doubtless, and I count all things but loss for the excellency of the knowledge of Christ Jesus my Lord, for whom I have suffered the loss of all things, and do count them but dung, that I may win Christ, and be found in him, not having mine own righteousness, which is of the law, but that which is through the faith of Christ, the righteousness which is of God by faith." Born with a sin nature, you and I had a problem that we could not solve. We did not have a righteousness that was equal to God's righteousness, and lacking any righteousness puts us out of the presence of God. He is only right, and he does not tolerate wrong. How could we ever be accepted by God as sinners? How could we ever go from being fallen to faithful? How could we ever go from being unholy to holy, or unrighteous to righteous? A righteousness that would be acceptable to God could never be attained by any amount of good works that you or I could do. Good works do not undo our sin. Good works are not the payment for sin. I could try to turn over a new leaf. I could try to do better. I could try religion. I could try to reform myself. But none of those things would ever make me righteous in the eyes of God. My sin would ever be before me. What a problem sinful man has, because man cannot make himself righteous, and therefore all men stand guilty before God, condemned before God. But Jesus came, and he took our sins, and he, the righteous, died for the unrighteous. And in doing so, his righteousness is transferred to my account so that God sees me as righteous. Please don't tell him. It's not really my righteousness he sees, but the righteousness of Jesus, his perfect Son. We needed a righteousness equal to God's righteousness, and God provided Jesus Christ, our righteousness.
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0: Now the Bible says in Romans 1:16, "For I am not ashamed of the gospel of Christ, for it," that's the gospel, "is the power of God unto salvation." Now I want to find out what the gospel is, because whatever the gospel is, that's what gets folks saved. Now the Bible plainly says in 1 Corinthians 15 that the gospel is three things. It's the death, the burial, and the resurrection. That means if somebody believes that Jesus died for their sins, was buried, and 3 days later rose again from the dead, that's what gets them saved. So the gospel's three things. Are you ready? Can you say it with me? It's the death, the burial, and the resurrection. That's the gospel. It's three things: the death, the burial, and the resurrection.
1: Chapter 10. Now I, Paul, myself, beseech you by the meekness and gentleness of Christ, who in presence am base among you, but being absent am bold toward you. But I beseech you that I may not be bold when I am present, with that confidence wherewith I think to be bold, against some which think of us as if we walked according to the flesh. For though we walk in the flesh, we do not war after the flesh. For the weapons of our warfare are not carnal, but mighty through God to the pulling down of strongholds, casting down imaginations and every high thing that exalteth itself against the knowledge of God, and bringing into captivity every thought to the obedience of Christ, and having in a readiness to revenge all disobedience when your obedience is fulfilled. Do ye look on things after the outward appearance? If any man trust to himself that he is Christ's, let him of himself think this again, that as he is Christ's, even so are we Christ's. For though I should boast somewhat more of our authority, which the Lord hath given us for edification and not for your destruction, I should not be ashamed, that I may not seem as if I would terrify you by letters. For his letters, say they, are weighty and powerful, but his bodily presence is weak and his speech contemptible. Let such an one think this, that such as we are in word by letters when we are absent, such will we be also in deed when we are present. For we dare not make ourselves of the number, or compare ourselves with some that commend themselves, but they, measuring themselves by themselves and comparing themselves among themselves, are not wise. But we will not boast of things without our measure, but according to the measure of the rule which God hath distributed to us, a measure to reach even unto you. For we stretch not ourselves beyond our measure, as though we reached not unto you. For we are come as far as to you also in preaching the gospel of Christ, not boasting of things without our measure, that is, of other men's labors, but having hope, when your faith is increased, that we shall be enlarged by you according to our rule abundantly, to preach the gospel in the regions beyond you, and not to boast in another man's line of things made ready to our hand. But he that glorieth, let him glory in the Lord. For not he that commendeth himself is approved, but whom the Lord commendeth.

0: This is A Light for Your Pathway, the daily reading of a proverb. All scripture portions are from the King James Version of the Bible. And now, today's proverb. Today's Light for Your Pathway comes from Proverbs chapter 1. The Proverbs of Solomon, the son of David, king of Israel. To know wisdom and instruction, to perceive the words of understanding, to receive the instruction of wisdom, justice, and judgment and equity, to give subtlety to the simple, to the young man knowledge and discretion. A wise man will hear and will increase learning, and a man of understanding shall attain unto wise counsels. To understand a proverb and the interpretation, the words of the wise and their dark sayings. The fear of the Lord is the beginning of knowledge, but fools despise wisdom and instruction. My son, hear the instruction of thy father, and forsake not the law of thy mother. For they shall be an ornament of grace unto thy head, and chains about thy neck. My son, if sinners entice thee, consent thou not. If they say, Come with us, let us lay wait for blood, let us lurk privily for the innocent without cause. Let us swallow them up alive as the grave, and whole as those that go down into the pit. We shall find all precious substance, we shall fill our houses with spoil. Cast in thy lot among us, let us all have one purse. My son, walk not thou in the way with them. Refrain thy foot from their path, for their feet run to evil and make haste to shed blood. Surely in vain the net is spread in the sight of any bird, and they lay wait for their own blood. They lurk privily for their own lives. So are the ways of everyone that is greedy of gain, which taketh away the life of the owners thereof. Wisdom crieth without, she uttereth her voice in the streets. She crieth in the chief place of concourse, in the openings of the gates, in the city she uttereth her words, saying, How long, ye simple ones, will ye love simplicity? And the scorners delight in their scorning, and fools hate knowledge. Turn you at my reproof. Behold, I will pour out my spirit unto you, I will make known my words unto you. Because I have called, and ye refused, I have stretched out my hand, and no man regarded. But ye have set at naught all my counsel, and would none of my reproof. I also will laugh at your calamity. I will mock when your fear cometh. When your fear cometh as desolation, and your destruction cometh as a whirlwind, when distress and anguish cometh upon you, then shall they call upon me, but I will not answer. They shall seek me early, but they shall not find me. For that they hated knowledge and did not choose the fear of the Lord, they would none of my counsel. They despised all my reproof. Therefore shall they eat the fruit of their own way, and be filled with their own devices. For the turning away of the simple shall slay them, and the prosperity of fools shall destroy them. But whoso hearkeneth unto me shall dwell safely, and shall be quiet from fear of evil. We trust that the power of God's Word on today's edition of Light for Your Pathway was a blessing. Tune in again to Light for Your Pathway.
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0: 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The Anchor is Jesus Ministries is a ministry of the Berean Bible Baptist Church, Echoland. 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
1: Did you know God is everywhere? God tells us He is eternal and inhabits or dwells in eternity. Now, I don't understand it all, but I do know God is everywhere at one time. Now, this is wonderful because you can pray anytime. I mean, you can talk to God all the time. This means you're never alone. God is everywhere or omnipresent. You see, I serve a great God, and He's everywhere at once.

0: daily. We need to keep reckoning ourselves dead indeed unto sin. Without that constant death to the flesh, we cannot enjoy the life and the victory and the fruitfulness that only comes on this side of the cross.
1: You're listening to a portion of a message preached at International Baptist Church, Dumaguete, by Pastor Randy DeMovo. Accept it, die. Except the Christian chooses to die to his own desires, he will not grow to his full potential or reach his full stature in the Christian life.
0: I have life. I was dead before in sin and trespasses. I was under condemnation. Now, therefore, there's no condemnation to them which are in Christ. And so here I am in Christ, and I'm free from sin. I'm not under the power, the dominion of sin. Sin has no claim on me. I cannot die. I have eternal life. I'm in Christ. It's wonderful. That's where we're supposed to be living now, on the resurrection side of the cross, the resurrected life. But as we remain in Christ, we need to come daily to the cross. As Paul said, I die daily. We need to keep reckoning ourselves dead indeed unto sin. Without that constant death to the flesh, we cannot enjoy the life and the victory and the fruitfulness that only comes on this side of the cross. When we were lost, we couldn't produce anything good. A corrupt tree can only produce corrupt fruit. Right? That which is born of the flesh is flesh. But now that I've been born of the Spirit, I can produce spiritual fruit. I can do good works. I couldn't do good works before. There is none that doeth good, no, not one. That was true of me when I was lost. But now that I'm saved, a child of God, I can do good works. We're going to stand at the judgment seat of Christ, and he's going to judge us for the works that we have done in this body. What sort of work did we do? He's watching. He's keeping a record.

0: awareness that I'm dead to that. Dead to that. But because we live in this flesh and we're tempted and it's around us, we have to keep bringing ourselves back to that. It doesn't mean we get saved again. It's just I need to keep coming back to the truth of that. It needs to become so much a part of my thinking. Okay, Romans 12 tells us that be not conformed to this world, but be ye transformed by the renewing of your mind. That's not some automatic thing that's going to happen to you. That's a command to us. Be not conformed to this world, but be ye transformed by the renewing of your mind. Your mind needs to be renewed. You have to learn to think differently. It means I have to keep coming to the truth until it becomes what I believe. You know that the problem today with our system of this world and the education system of the world is you take children who are still very, very teachable and you put them in front of televisions and you put them in front of teachers and you put them in front of all kinds of programs where they are being taught things that are not true. And they just believe it because they don't know better. They hear it over and over again. They're convinced of it. And then they come home and they tell mom and dad things that they believe now. And mom and dad can't change their mind hardly.
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2: Back to Genesis with Dr. John Morris, scientist with the Institute for Creation Research. Dr. Morris, did dinosaurs evolve into birds?
3: Chris, evolutionists don't agree on this. Some think that land dinosaurs developed wings and took off, while others claim that lizard-like creatures climbed into trees and glided down from there. Which is right. A problem surfaced recently when a fossil was found that some scientists claimed had two sets of wings with hints of feathers on both. Other scientists hold that the hints of feathers are really the frayed and decayed remnants of skin tissue on reptiles. And I suspect this is the case. At any rate, there is no evidence that dinosaurs evolved into birds other than this very questionable hint of feathers. The Bible solves the problem. Flying creatures were created on day 5 of creation week and land animals like dinosaurs on day 6. In other words, dinosaurs came after flying creatures. And that's what it says back in Genesis.
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3: Greetings, my dear friend. Thank you for joining me in the broadcast, Matthew and chapter 19. Matthew chapter 19 is where my Bible is open. Join me if you can. As we're getting ready here, this will be the last day we deal with the story of the rich young ruler. We've asked two questions. Number one, are you and I superficial in our relationships with God? And number two, do we really know what is the requirement for getting into heaven? As we come back to this last section, we're going to get to what I'm going to use as the quintessential. What is the quintessential issue in coming to grips with the issue of eternal life? While you're getting your Bible ready, if you're one of those folk that has never contacted us and asked us for a sample packet of our tracts, today needs to be your day. 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Frankly, we have some great tracks. We have one we've just put a new face on. Seven important questions boys and girls ask. Seven important questions boys and girls ask. If you are involved in reaching children through your church, through your children's program, you have kids in your area, you have grandchildren you're trying to make sure hear the gospel, this is the track for you. Seven important questions boys and girls ask. Great question. Just a ton of people have come to know Christ. We have a prisoners in prison, very much adults, but when it comes to spiritual things, very much infants. And they've read this track and come to Christ. Why don't you get this track plus all the others that are part of that sample packet? All right. My Bible is open to Matthew chapter 19, as I said. The rich young ruler, we've been reading it every day. Let's not fail to do that today. Matthew 19, verse 16. And behold, one came to him and said, "Good master, what good thing shall I do that I may have eternal life?" He said unto him, "Why callest thou me good? There is none good but one, that is, God. But if thou wilt enter into life, keep the commandments." He said unto him, "Which?" Jesus said, "Thou shalt not do murder, thou shalt not commit adultery, thou shalt not steal, thou shalt not bear false witness, honor thy father and thy mother, and thou shalt love thy neighbor as thyself." The young man said unto him, "All these things have I kept from my youth up. What lack I yet?" Jesus said unto him, "If thou wilt be perfect, go and sell that thou hast, and give to the poor, and thou shalt have treasure in heaven, and come and follow me." But when the young man heard that saying, he went away sorrowful, for he had great possessions. We've walked our way through this passage using some words that begin with the letter Q. We've talked in verse 16 about a question. Then in verse 17, the first half is the quiz about really who Jesus Christ was. Was he really the good master? Then we talked about qualifications. What are the qualifications for having eternal life? In verses 17, the last half through verse 19, Jesus here gives a list. The young man wanted to lessen the list, but Jesus did not. Then after giving the list, the man says, "Oh man, I've met that quota. I've reached that quota." He felt so great about that. But he comes and he asks here in verse 20, he says, "And all these things have I kept from my youth up. What lack I yet?" He knew that he measured up in the human list of things, but he was still missing. He measured, but he missed. He measured up to a list, but he missed out on life. Friend, we ended yesterday's broadcast by asking you, do you measure somebody's spiritual list, and yet do you miss life, everlasting life? If you were to die today, do you know for beyond a shadow of a doubt that you go to heaven? Do you know for sure you have Jesus Christ as given to you, personally to you, everlasting life? Well, that's where we ended yesterday. We come here to verse 21, as I said, to the quintessential. Verse 21 says, "Jesus saith unto him, If thou wilt be perfect, go sell all that thou hast and give to the poor, and thou shalt have treasure in heaven, and come and follow me." How many people have confused this verse with saying that we can somehow buy our way or do our way into heaven? Jesus here gets to the quintessential issue. By quintessential, I mean, what is the very core issue? What is the very core of the problem? I, as a pastor for 30 years, have done a lot of marriage counseling. And often couples will come in and they will squabble and fight and be solving all kinds of issues that really are just surface and not very important, but they really don't want to get to the quintessential issue, the core issues. People at work, work problems, church problems. It's amazing to me how sometimes local churches will be so enthused about programs, but they won't get to the quintessential issue, the core issue, that the church lacks a passion for lost souls. We need to get to the quintessential issues, the heart, the core issues. And when you and I get to the core, the quintessential issues of things, it's amazing how the peripheral stuff will really fall apart. There's an old saying about what does a 2,000-pound elephant do in your home? Well, he does whatever he wants. Frankly, that's what he does. If you have a full-grown elephant in your home, you have a problem. But if you've got an elephant living, this is a silly illustration, but you've heard it probably before. If you have a full-grown elephant living in your house, and you're trying to go around with room deodorizer and keep the elephant smell down, you're dealing with the peripheral. Get the elephant out of the house, and you'll deal with the smell. The elephant's the problem. Sometimes our problems that people don't want to face is because they have heart issues. They have idols in their heart they don't want to tear down. And that's exactly what Jesus gets to here. He says, verse 20, the young man says, "What do I lack?" Jesus said in verse 21, "If thou wilt be perfect," if thou wilt be perfect. What does it mean by perfect? The word perfect here, well, you remember when Jesus died on the cross, and one of the statements he made from the cross was, "It is finished." The root word that he used there on the cross and the word that's used here come from the same root word, teleos. It means to be finished, to bring something to an end, to bring something to completion, to bring something to an accomplishment, the end of the task. The same word, by the way, is used in Matthew 19, verse 1. It says this, "And it came to pass that when Jesus had finished," there's our statement, "finished these sayings, he departed from Galilee." Jesus left Galilee after the statements, after the teaching he wanted to do there. The last teaching was on forgiveness. When that was all done, he said, "All right, I am finished. I have completed. I have accomplished. I brought my teaching here to in Galilee," the place he did his major teaching. The major place of ministry was for Christ was Galilee. That's now over. I'm going to move towards Jerusalem. Jesus said, if you want to accomplish the task of being perfect or being ready, fit for heaven, go and sell all thou hast and give to the poor, and thou shalt have treasure in heaven, and come and follow me. After giving the standard, he says, here are the steps that you need to take. You go sell all that you have. You want to be perfect. There's a standard. You got to be bring this thing to completion. You want to bring it to completion. Here are the steps you take. Go sell all that you have. But the man's going to end with great sorrow, isn't he? You know that our American history here in the United States, we had slavery as part of our American history. A sad note to that. But it's amazing to me that when people began to deal with slavery, they wanted to deal with some side issues. Well, we can't get rid of slavery. It's a way of life. We can't get rid of slavery because we need to. It's a source of cheap labor for us to do our product. And they had all kinds of peripheral issues. The quintessential issue in the slavery issue is, are those people, yes, of different color skin, but are those people people or are they not people? Are people with black skin people or are they not? Are all men created equal? And it was a moral question. At the core, at the quintessential core of the slavery was this moral issue. It was, you know, politics. The quintessential for heaven is not politics. The quintessential issue for heaven is not economics. It's a moral and righteous issue. This young man is confronted with his. He loves his possessions more than he loves eternal life. And frankly, materialism gets in the way. People love their earthly stuff more than they love the Lord Jesus Christ. Frankly, my dear friend, I've been asked, if I get saved, will Jesus Christ touch my possessions? Frankly, when you come to Jesus Christ, you become a new creature. Old things pass away, all things become new. You die to self, become alive to Christ. You are spiritually dead. Your old way of life, you've been serving sin, serving self. It's sending you to hell. You need to die to that and receive Jesus Christ as your Savior. This man had idols, idols of earthly possessions in his heart. You notice the quintessential issue was how important is eternal life to you? What are you willing to surrender? What are you willing to capitulate? People want to come to Jesus Christ and they want to bargain their way in. How much does my life have to change? Frankly, what does it mean to accept Jesus Christ as Savior? I say that a lot. What does it mean to believe on the Lord Jesus Christ? I say that a lot. Many preachers do. It's a good biblical statement. But what does it mean? It means that you and I come to Christ and we capitulate. When two armies fight and one has been utterly destroyed, and they come and sign an agreement that says we're going to surrender, they don't say, now, listen, we're going to surrender, but you got to do this and do this. No, no, no, no, no. When you capitulate, you surrender all, say, I surrender all rights. I am totally defeated. I've got nothing to offer. I have no bargaining points here. I must capitulate. My friend, what does it mean to come to Christ? You capitulate. You capitulate to the fact that you're a sinner. You've lost the battle of moral righteousness. You've lost the battle of going to heaven. You are dead and you're defeated, but there is hope, and it's in Jesus Christ. You capitulate to him. He died on the cross. He's the only method of salvation. His righteousness. You need his and not yours. The only righteousness you and I will ever have is we get from Jesus Christ. And we get it as he gives it to us. We don't earn his righteousness. He stamps it, his righteousness on us at the moment we are truly born again. But this man ends with quietness here in verse 22. But when the young man heard that saying, he went away sorrowful, for he had great possessions. He realized he had not been keeping God's law. He fell short of God's law. And he realized that he did not want to obey the law as it was given. The law did not mean as much. His possessions meant more to him than having eternal life. He was not willing to suffer personal loss. He did not have to. He was rich, young, ruler. My friend, that attitude is found in many people that are not rich in earthly goods. They just will not surrender themselves and say, I'm a hopeless mess, but if I come to Christ and capitulate to him on the cross, then I can be saved. My friend, have you bowed your head and heart and surrendered, put up the run of the white flag of surrender and say, God, if you'll save me for Jesus' sake, save me. I'm hopeless and helpless without Jesus Christ. Save me for Jesus' sake. That's where you need to be. Receive Jesus Christ.

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get to know the Lord Jesus Christ and why he came into this world. 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

0: Back to Genesis with Dr. John Morris, president of the Institute for Creation Research. Dr. Morris, some evolutionists accuse creationists of believing that the Earth is flat. Is this true?
1: Chris, this is a popular insult used to discredit creationists who don't toe the evolutionary line. This idea got its start in the late 1800s when an anti-religious educator and historian, Andrew Dixon White, wrote a book promoting the idea of an eternal war between totally good science defending itself against totally bad religion, meaning biblical Christianity. This book became very influential, and the ideas that it contains are still promoted today. However, in the last few decades, Andrew Dixon White and the concepts contained in his book have been totally discredited. In fact, scholars lay at his feet many scientific myths, including the flat earth idea. You know, Chris, he made these claims because he refused to go back to Genesis.
0: This is Chris O'Brien. Thanks for going back to Genesis.

0: creature was bigger than Tyrannosaurus Rex? Find out next on today's Creation Moment. And now, here's our Creation Moments host, Ian Taylor.
1: All of us learned in school that the fierce Tyrannosaurus Rex was the largest of the meat eaters. He was large enough to reach into a second-story window with his 5-foot-long head and grab a person with his 6-inch-long teeth. Longer than a railroad boxcar, he probably weighed about 10 tons. Nor was Tyrannosaurus a gentle giant. Healed and unhealed injuries on one fossilized Tyrannosaurus's bones show that it had suffered several serious attacks at different times in its life. Crocodiles are among the last living members of the dinosaur family. Recent excavations show that not so long ago, a meat-eating reptile even more massive than Tyrannosaurus terrorized a region of South America. The creature was an extinct species of crocodile called Purosaurus. The bones were found among the border between Peru and Brazil. Imagine a crocodile that stands 8 feet high and is 40 feet long. It could have easily picked up a black bear in its mouth and walked off with it. A second skull has been discovered that suggests that Purosaurus could have even reached 45 feet in length. It is thought to have eaten rodents that were the size of small cattle. As we look into the past, we see that there were once many more kinds of creatures and that, on average, they were larger and stronger than creatures today. Well, that's exactly the pattern we would expect based upon the Bible story of creation.
0: 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And be sure to join us next time for another Creation Moment, proclaiming evidence of God's truth.

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We play Christian music that uplifts your spirit. 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
1: God has a plan for your life. Romans 12, 1 and 2 says, I beseech you therefore, brethren, by the mercies of God, that ye present your bodies a living sacrifice, holy, acceptable unto God, which is your reasonable service. And be not conformed to this world, but be ye transformed by the renewing of your mind, that ye may prove what is that good and acceptable and perfect will of God. God has a will or a wish for your life. God created you to do something that only you can do. The Bible says in Jeremiah 1:5, before I formed thee in the belly, I knew thee. And before thou camest forth out of the womb, I sanctified thee, and I ordained thee a prophet unto the nations. Now, before you were ever born, God had a plan for your life. You see, you're special to God. You're very special. What are you going to do with the life that God has given you? You were created for the Lord. There's something that only you can do. God created you with a plan in mind. You're very special to God. God has a plan for your life.
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3: 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In particular, we've been talking about the seven wonders of the Word, and we've come to the wonder of its preservation.